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Welcome to Daphna's weekly Bible study. We are deep in the book of Ephesians. We're in Ephesians chapter 4. We're looking at verses 4 through 6, and we've been talking about the unity of the faith, and we talked about one body and one spirit, and now we are down to one hope of your calling. May the Lord bless these words to your heart today. We are living in a time where unity is so important. These are very good words for us, and may they go into our hearts and change our lives, and may we walk, and walk means the way of life, our conduct, and may we glorify the Lord. My desire for you is for you to know the victory that Jesus won at Calvary for your life, and included in that is the hope of our calling. One hope, one faith, one body, one spirit, and our one hope of your calling. This refers to the return of the Lord, and I love to think about that today. He is coming in the clouds of glory, and I get excited when I think about that. That is our hope. We do not put hope in our bank account, and we do not even put hope in our families or our churches, or our securities are in Christ Jesus, all of it, our hope. And that hope is he's coming back. John, the Apostle John, saw heaven open, and he saw the Lord returning. And it's still the truth today. It refers to the return of the Lord. Are you ready to meet him? Do you know him as your Lord and Savior? He's going to take the church to heaven. We're going to go up and be with him. And the Holy Spirit within us is the assurance of this great promise. We are sealed with the Holy Spirit of promise. We are sealed. What a blessed hope we have. Paul was suggesting here that the believer who realizes the existence of one body and who walks in the Spirit, who looks for the return of the Lord, is going to be a, get this, peacemaker and not a troublemaker. Are we peacemakers or troublemakers? That's a rhetorical question. May the Holy Spirit reveal to us. I want to be a peacemaker. It's important that we wear the shoes of peace, that we love one another, that we support one another, that we walk in humility, that we walk in the way of the cross, and that we prefer others over ourselves. So peacemaking, wearing the shoes of peace. I love that. I love that. I love that. Thank you, Lord, for that. Then we have one Lord. Moving on. This is our Lord Jesus Christ. He died for us. He lives for us. And one day he's going to come for us. What a blessed hope. That blesses my heart and spirit today. The things of this world should grow strangely dim to us. That blesses us. He's coming again for us. One day he's coming. Oh, glorious day. Oh, glorious day. It is difficult to believe that two believers can claim to obey the same Lord and yet not be able to walk together in unity. Someone asked, what is the greatest hindrance to Christianity? And the reply was, Christians. Acknowledging the Lordship of Christ is a giant step towards spiritual unity among people. And the Lordship of Jesus very simply means that we have come to the place of total surrender and that Jesus is in control of our lives. I want Jesus in control of my life. And not myself, not worldly wisdom or knowledge, but the Lord Jesus Christ through the power and the person of the Holy Spirit. And if you do not know him as your Lord and Savior, I thought we would take a moment and have a prayer together so that you can pray that you will come to know him. So if you will bow with me, I'm going to read a prayer that I have.
And I pray that you will pray along with me. And if you've never received Jesus as your Lord and Savior, this will be the day of salvation for you. Heavenly Father, I have seen that I am a sinner, still in the life of Adam, and that I have committed sins. I believe you sent your Son, your only Son, the Lord Jesus Christ, to die in my place for my sins. I also believe he rose again and now lives, and right now I receive him into my spirit as my Savior. I surrender all that I am, all that I have, and all I shall ever be to you. I turn from my sins and from my selfish ways to live my new life in Christ, and I thank you for saving me. And may the Lord bless you as we prayed that together, uniting our spirits, uniting our faith in oneness to the one Lord that reigns over all. And we thank him for those that he saved. We thank you for those that he's filled with the Holy Spirit so they can walk in power and in victory and not in the lust of the flesh. And we give you praise, Father, in Jesus' name. So we have one Lord. Then we have one faith. There's one settled body of truth deposited by Christ in his church, and that is the faith. Jude called it the faith which was delivered unto the saints. The early Christians recognized a body of basic doctrine that they taught, they guarded, and they committed to others. And Christians may differ in some matters of interpretation and church practice, but all true Christians agree on the faith of the Son of God that loved us and gave himself for us. And to depart from the faith is to bring about disunity within the body of Christ. So we've looked at one Lord, one faith, and now we're going to talk about one baptism. And we're still in the first four chapters of chapter 4 of the book of Ephesians. One baptism. Since Paul was discussing the one body, this one baptism is probably the baptism of the Holy Spirit. The act of the Spirit when he places the believing sinner into the body of Christ. That's the prayer we've just prayed together, placing us sinners into the body of Christ. And that happens at conversion. And you can read about it in 1 Corinthians 12 and 13. And this is not an experience after conversion, nor is it an experience that the believer should pray for or seek after. We are commanded to be filled with the Holy Spirit in Ephesians 5:18, but we are never commanded to be baptized with the Spirit, for we have already been baptized by the Spirit at conversion. As far as the one body is concerned, there is one baptism, the baptism of the Holy Spirit. Being totally immersed or totally filled with the Holy Spirit. But as far as local bodies of believers are concerned, there are two baptisms, the baptism of the Spirit and the water baptism. So we go on there, moving into one God and Father. Paul liked to emphasize God as Father. The marvelous oneness of believers in the family of God is evident here. For God is over all and working through all and is in all. The unity of believers. We are children in the same family, loving and serving the same Father. So we are to be able to walk together in unity. Even our spouses, our children, our relatives, our blood relatives here on earth, we all have a higher calling. We're all brothers and sisters in Christ Jesus. I may be a mother, or I may be a daughter, or I may be a sister, but I'm also a sister in the family of God to all of those that I'm blood kin to here. So it's a higher calling, the family of God. We are the children of the same family, loving and serving the same Father. So we ought to be able to walk together in unity, just as in an earthly family, the various members have to give and take in order to keep a loving unity in the home. To God's heavenly families, that we must do the same, give and take. The
The Lord's Prayer opens with "Our Father, not my Father." So relationships are giving and taking. But Paul was concerned that Christians not break the unity of the Spirit by agreeing with false doctrines. And the Apostle John echoed the warning. The local church cannot believe in peace at any price. For God's wisdom is first pure and then peaceable. Purity of doctrine of itself does not produce spiritual unity, for there are churches that are sound in faith, but unsound when it comes to love. This is why Paul joined the two, speaking the truth in love is very, very important. One God and one Father, God and Father of our Lord Jesus Christ. The gifts of unity, going on and starting in verse 7, so we will open our Bibles and we will first read the scriptures, and then we're going to be talking about spiritual gifts, and we read in verse 7 of chapter 4, "But to teach one of us grace was given according to the measure of Christ's gift. When he ascended on high, he led captivity captive and gave gifts to men." Now this, he ascended, what does it mean but that he also first descended into the lower parts of the earth? He who descended is also the one who ascended far above all the heavens, that he might fill all things. But to each of us is given grace according to the measure of Christ's gift. You are gifted. He has given you gifts. He has given his children gifts. And he's given us those gifts for unity. Paul moves now from what all Christians have in common to how Christians differ from one another. He was discussing variety and individuality within the unity of the Spirit. God has given each believer at least one spiritual gift, and those are outlined in 1 Corinthians 12 for just fun reading. It goes through a long list of different gifts, and this gift is to be used for the unifying and edifying, or the building up, of the body of Christ. That's the reason we're given gifts.

a spiritual gift is a God-given ability to serve God and other Christians in such a way that Christ is glorified and believers are edified. How does the believer discover and develop his gifts? We could use a whole session on it's fun to study spiritual gifts and for the Holy Spirit to come and be present and show you what your gifts are. It's so much fun. But we'll save that for another time. But how does the believer discover and develop his spiritual gift? And as you read over about your spiritual gifts in 1 Corinthians 12 and Romans 12, may the Holy Spirit shed light on your heart and what your gifts are. And I will be praying for you as you walk this exciting journey. And may you be blessed this week in the name of the Lord Jesus.

0: Greetings and salutations. Welcome back to another episode of A Call to Love.
1: Welcome back.
0: Welcome back. That is the wonderful voice of my wife, Rachel. And I am the host with the most, Matt. And this is A Call to Love, where we are just continuing to go to the depths of what it means to love God and to love each other. We're so honored and privileged. We don't say this lightly. We are honored to be able to sit with you at your table, in your car, wherever you hear our voice. Man, it's just an honor to share the journey with you.
1: Yes, deep honor.
0: Deep and wide. Well, this is the season. Tis the season. We're in December, and this is the season where we believe the Spirit is on the theme of unity. He keeps whispering that to us as we pray into what he's doing in this calendar year. And with that being said, we've been in Mark 8, and so we want to kind of jump in. This is kind of a progressive revelation, if you will. And we're just going to see as where Holy Spirit leads us. But we were talking last time, we were talking about just a quick running start into what today is. Jesus feeds the 4,000 in Mark 8, this powerful encounter, and immediately is met with the Pharisees disputing with him. And we talked a lot about, he goes on to warn the disciples and says, hey, beware of what they're carrying. There's this leaven, there's this yeast that the Pharisees carry, and it's not just these, it's the religious mindset can carry. And beware the yeast that he says Herod, but it's the political mindset that they tend to be the two most culture-defining paradigms in most cultures. It's the political spirit and the religious spirit. It's two ways of approaching the world. And Jesus is cautioning them, saying, listen, if you are in the kingdom, as you are following me, and we are watching the hand of God move, just know that it's going to butt up against both of these right. at different times.
1: Right.
0: And so beware, take heed. And it's fascinating to me that then Jesus, I mean, in Matthew 5, he says, blessed are the poor in spirit, for theirs is the kingdom of heaven. And so there's all of these, like I would say they're doorways. There are these places to step into where Jesus is inviting us to come in and see how the kingdom functions differently than the world at large, than the systems at large, than the political realm that, or the political landscape that you live in, or the religious landscape that you live in. That he, by and large, is usually doing something a little different. And it's this invitation to see. And then we come to this place where we realize, oh, maybe I don't see it. I think I would be like the disciples when they look at Jesus and they say, are you mad at me because I didn't bring the bread? And Jesus goes, oh, son, I love you, but you're pretty dull right now.
1: Yeah,
0: and isn't that interesting that the political and the religious, can we pause and say maybe that's one of the symptoms is they tend to dull or numb our senses.
1: Yeah,
0: they absolutely. Numb our ability to sense where God is really moving.
1: Mm-hmm.
0: That's their ultimate aim, is they bring our hearts into alignment to things that numb our senses to what the Spirit of God is releasing fresh in our midst.
1: Yeah.
0: So this is where I think the brilliance of Mark is, the Gospel of Mark, is, like I said, this thing just teaches itself. You've got this scene where he feeds the 4,000. This is in verses 1 through 10.

0: Then you have this scene where in 11 and 12 where the Pharisees come and they butt heads with Jesus, and you can tell he's wrestling through some things in his heart. 13 through 21, he's riding in the boat and he's trying to invite these dense disciples. God love them. I'd say he's trying to invite me in my denseness sometimes into a higher realm of like, do you see what's actually going on right now? And they don't see it. They don't get it, right? Verse 21 ends, and he says, so he said to them, how is it you do not understand? I'm speaking to you as plainly as I can. And then we have this scene here in 22 through 26. And Mark, in his brilliance, puts it right in the middle. This is right in the middle of this story. Then he came to Bethsaida, and they brought a blind man to him, and they begged him to touch him. So he took the blind man by the hand. I love the intimacy in that. Like Jesus, like think about this. They're right in the middle of the city. There's people thronging because everywhere Jesus went. So he takes this blind man and he becomes himself his guide outside of the city. Wow. Oh, come on. He leads him out of the town. And so that's what's fascinating too, is sometimes in the middle, use that picture, in the middle of the city is where you're most condensed with some of that way of thinking, the political, the religious, all of that.
1: Right.
0: So he has to take this blind man, who I'm going to argue is a prophetic picture of where they're at. He takes him by the hand and he leads him away
1: outside, yeah.
0: Outside of where that stuff has authority. Mm-hmm. Come on, how many times do we see Jesus escape outside into the mountains to be alone with the Lord? This place that if you're just trying to be intimate with the Lord in the places that you're normally at, there are seasons and times where the Lord will say, I need you to go out into the wilderness with me.
1: That's so good.
0: I need you to come away with me again because you need to hear my voice afresh. Mm-hmm. So he led him out of the town, and when he had spit on it, there's a fun one, and when he had spit on his eyes and put his hands on him. Now this is fun. In the Greek here, the word eyes there is not the normal word for eyes. It's actually the word for, it can be a spiritual sense. So think about this. He spits on his eyes, this other way of seeing, and he put his hands on him, right? And in the Greek, it means he put his hands on him and released light, mm-hmm. is what it means in the Greek. Come on, that's a good picture. And he asked him if he saw anything. And he looked up and he said, I see men like trees walking. Then he put his hands on his eyes again, and he made him look up, and he was restored, and he saw everyone clearly. Then he sent him away to his house, saying, neither go into the town nor tell anyone in the town. So let's think about this thematically, what Mark is trying to do here, right? Mark is just put a picture where Jesus does this unbelievable miracle, an invitation for 4,000 people, at least 4,000 men at one time, to say, God is good and his mercy endures forever. It's immediately met with the religious spirit trying to gain some of that ground back, coming to dispute and discredit what was released from Jesus, uh-huh. right? You have to come underneath the authority of what we are doing religiously. Jesus then goes to the other side of the lake, and on the way, he looks at the disciples and he says, you need to be aware of that spirit, of that leaven. And they go, what are you talking about? I'm really familiar with that spirit. That seems like normal to me. So he comes on the other side of the lake, takes this man out from the culture, spits on his eyes and says, hey, what do you see? And the man says, well, I see men walking like trees. This picture of, I think, where the disciples are at, where the invitation for the 4,000 was to be at. Hmm. You've had encounters with the Lord. You've had this place where he's begun to show you he is not like what you've seen. Like he is nothing like what we're experiencing. And it's this invitation where we begin to say, oh, maybe he is that, right? Maybe he is inviting me to come to a different place.
1: Yeah.
0: But many of us in the church, and I'll say even within our own hearts, there are certain places where some of us are caught after this first healing. I know he's different. I know he's doing something, but it's all foggy to me. I'm not real sure what he's up to, so I'm just going to kind of resort back to some of the familiar things that I'm most comfortable with.
1: Yeah.
0: Right?
1: Yeah.
0: And the disciples, they're literally caught in this. And so this picture then is what Mark is saying, and what Jesus is exposing is actually his desire for all people to come to is not just the, okay, Jesus is a good teacher. Jesus may be even, yeah, Jesus is he is who he says he is.
1: Right.
0: There's a realm of revelation on that, and it's beautiful. Don't get me wrong. I'm not trying to diss it. But I'm saying if we stop there, we don't actually see who he is, what he's doing. Therefore, we don't see ourselves and who he's made us to be. Mm. And even more than that, then we don't see who the other person is.
1: Yes.
0: Because if I just look at you as men like trees, guess what? It's way easier for me to resort to the religious and the political spirit as I define our relationship.
1: Yeah.
0: It's us versus them.
1: Yeah.
0: Well, you don't agree completely with me, so you don't get to have any part in me.
1: Right.
0: Does that make sense?
1: Mm-hmm.
0: Do you have any thoughts on that? Or I can keep going.
1: Yeah, and you're just describing the difference. But like, what does true freedom look like?
0: Yeah.
1: Mm-hmm. And how can we keep a posture of being poor in spirit where we're dependent on him to continually show us where are we not free? Where does he want us to set us free to a greater degree?
0: Come on. And isn't that's the spiritual, like that is spiritual maturity. To continue to see yourself in this story as the blind man.
1: Yes.
0: That says, oh, I've been touched. But I'm not convinced. I don't have understanding. I know I see men like trees.
1: Mm-hmm.
0: To become convinced that I need him to keep to touch my eyes again.
1: Yes.
0: Right?
1: Yes.
0: Then he put his hands on his eyes again and he made him look up and he was restored. I love that language there. And he saw everyone clearly. And that the beautiful place where what does true sight produce?
1: Yeah.
0: You know?
1: Yeah.
0: Like, and this is the thing I keep coming back to is sometimes in the midst of my day-to-day life, Jesus could be standing right next to me wanting to give me true sight. But because of all the stuff that's swirling around, I don't know how to let him do it.
1: Mm-hmm.
0: So there are points where I just look down and I happen to see that he's got his hand extended to me.
1: Mm.
0: And he's inviting me outside of my normal day-to-day.
1: Mm.
0: And it may even come at a cost. That I don't know where I'm going and I'm following blindly.
1: Mm-hmm.
0: He's my guide. But the whole premise, the whole place is that what he's inviting me into is the ability to separate light from darkness, the ability to distinguish with clarity and understanding. This is where that tree ends and the sky begins.
1: Yeah.
0: This is where I can tell the difference between that tree and you as a person carrying the glory of God.
1: Yeah, it's radical.
0: Radical. And it all comes in his presence.
1: Yes.
0: He's the only one. He's the one that does it.
1: Right.
0: And so it's like, oh, Jesus is this entire time, his heart, this is the message he's trying to get his disciples to catch, is that his heart is that they would be empowered to see.
1: Yeah.
0: That's what he's giving his life for, that they would see clearly without confusion.
1: Yeah.
0: That they would know that they know that Jesus is one who has come to set the captive free.
1: Yeah.
0: Come on.
1: Yeah, so a prayer that's just coming to mind that I want to pray for you all is I just come into agreement with the Holy Spirit to bless your spirit to be hungry for Jesus to become your one thing.
0: Oh, come on.
1: So we bless you with hunger. We bless you with vision that's just focused on him and that is willing to do anything to be in his presence and to hear his voice specifically for your circumstance and for your heart to step into true freedom.
0: Yeah. And I just want to pray and declare that the heart of God is to, this is Ephesians 2, it's to pull down any wall of separation that has come up between you and another person because you differ in certain things.
1: Mm, yeah.
0: The middle wall of separation has been torn down.
1: Yeah.
0: That literally the power of the gospel is that we have been set free to see in such a way that we can even, we pray for our enemies. We pray for those who persecute us. We bless those who curse us. We release honor in places where somebody may be living below the level of honor they're called to live in.
1: Yeah.
0: That is the power of the gospel to see, I'm going to use this language, with a prophetic eye, the gold of where Jesus's hand is already moving in someone's life, where Jesus has already, excuse me, spit on someone's eyes, and he's releasing freedom in a new way. And so we just bless you to carry that to a world that's hurting and broken and looking for a Savior like Jesus.
1: Yeah.
0: Have a great week. Be blessed in his name.

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4: For everyone will be salted with fire. Salt is good and useful, but if salt has lost its saltiness, purpose, how will you make it salty? Have salt within yourselves continually and be at peace with one another.
5: Okay, in other words, you need to have the saltiness. If salt has lost its flavor, it don't salten no boot. Now he's using that. And he's going to explain it as they go to what they need to do to be prepared for this attack that's going to come. Because they had a deep conversation about they were selfish. They were have anxiety was running rapid for what they gonna do, who they gonna be. And Jesus said, wait, no, that's not that important. All y'all need to just work together anyway. Nobody need to worry about who gonna be appointed. And you know, Jesus appointed Peter anyway and the others to be able to set it up. But it was a way that they would work together because they needed one another to work together. All right, y'all got that. Now, I don't want to focus there, so I'm going to try to keep going. Same verses and God's word, because I want to show one thing here tonight.
4: Everyone will be salted with fire. Salt is good, mm-hmm. But if salt loses its taste, how will you restore its flavor? Have salt within you and live in peace with one another.
5: Okay, do you realize he keeps saying that you got to restore this thing in you because you don't really have this saltiness. Huh? Now, one of the problems is that if you don't get along with one another, you ain't going to have no salt. That's going to be a problem for you. So now, I'm going to say this again, and I've said it to many that are not here today and many that have come through. That same demon that had you before going to come back seven times worse than he was before when you first met the Lord. Because he's going to come back now because he know you have had an opportunity to be salty. But when you close out in your mind, see, the mind is a terrible thing to waste, they say, right? If you close the Lord out in your mind, you almost finish. Because if you don't get yourself together to be able to beat this, keep going, watch.
4: Everyone will be purified by fire as a sacrifice is purified by salt.
5: Uh-huh.
4: Salt is good, but if it loses its saltiness, how can you make it salty again? Have the salt of friendship among yourselves and live in peace with one another.
5: Okay, so it's got to be with one another to get this. You can't get this by yourself. So you have to be able to be friendly, help one another, love one another, be at peace with one another. You can't get this on your own. Now, keep your saltiness from being salty is envy, jealousy, fighting, complaining, worrying, fearful, all that. That water down your saltiness. That's called your fruit. your character. That's what's going on. It's indirect. When I started realizing that the Bible do indirect stuff. Jesus gave parables. Huh? That's what he did. So if you're not, if you wouldn't understand the parable, you're not going to understand what we're talking about. He did that all in the scriptures. He still do it. But the scriptures are written so well that if you keep seeking, you keep tracing, that you're going to find out what it means. Because he got it laid out in such a way where you can. All right? You got that? Okay. I'm going on. Watch.
4: The character trait of the child, which the Lord used as a special point of comparison.
5: Now, wait a while. Y'all realize Jesus brought a child in also before he got to the salt. I went quick. Because maybe you forgot that already. There's two things. Becoming as a little child and becoming salt. Two things he focused on. He brought the little child in first, because if you got a bigoted spirit or I'm grown already spirit, you get nothing. You'll get no revelation. But remember, that demon of the habit that had you before or you developed along the way going to come back to get you. All the time. You ain't going to be able to beat him. You're going to struggle with him. Because it's the way you think. Deliverance come from you being able to think according to the way Jesus laid it out. That's all. But if you got, you need to talk. You got stuff you don't understand, you're not in agreement with, I don't believe that, I don't think so, I don't know. You're in trouble. Because you're supposed to know. Knowledge of what God has said is going to set you free. I'm going to say it again. Knowledge of what he said is going to get you free. But if you brick wall, then you're killing your own self. Now, you finished?
4: The character trait of the child, which the Lord used as a special point of comparison, is unpretentiousness. Early childhood does not know anything about distinctions in rank and position.
5: No, children don't know. Your little girl, your little boy, he'll play with anybody. You don't have no ranks and this one belong, this one, this, that. We do that. We do that, see? Children don't do that. Children friends are not classified because how much money they got or what kind of job. I tell you one thing. If you're going to do anything for God, you got to love people. You got to love people. You ain't going to do nothing for God if you got picks and choose and you like this one, I like this, they like me and this, that. You ain't going to do nothing for the Lord. And the people that you think like you don't like you. Hello to you. You will find out after. You thought that person was your friend. Now, it's going to come. Now, you got to watch it. You might be setting that up by the way you think about somebody else. See, because you're going to have to love everybody. The unlovable folks. The folks you want to choke all the time. But that you can't do nothing for the Lord like that. It hinders the move of the Spirit. Huh? I used to hear this. I don't know if I read that scripture yet. People used to say all the time, the Holy Spirit don't dwell in no unclean temple. That was one of them phrases. I still remember that. The Spirit don't dwell in no unclean. It said different. It's not said like that. But that's what they walk around. God don't like ugly. If you're around some old people, you'll get that kind of stuff. See? They'll tell you that. See? It's the truth. You cannot live like that. And now you're crying for the bless me. And what bless me? Bless you. But you can hit on people some more? You got to be kidding. Watch now. I'm not planning on going this far tonight with this, because I just wanted to come to this conclusion. And one more. Let's see.
4: You didn't finish that last paragraph.
5: Okay, yeah, well, I was finished. I'm sorry. Go ahead.
4: These are the offspring of human pride, the prizes that are coveted by human ambition.
5: Ambition. Some people are so ambitious. They want to be this, they want to be that, want to be that. Hey, I just want to be what God wants me to be. You got ambition. See, that's going to get you in trouble because you haven't consulted Him. You're supposed to consult God. Christian, what God wants to do with you now? After you got saved, you should have got that. Lord, what do you want with my life now? But I think most people don't think they need to get a life. I'm just going to go to heaven, that's all. I just want my life. It's not yours anyway. You'll find out quickly that's not really your life. Because you don't control when you leave or how long you stay. Look like somebody else controlling that life. Some don't believe that. That they think they can control it themselves. Come on.
4: A king's child will play with the child of a beggar and not think anything about it.
5: You got that? Because he didn't ask that little boy, you a beggar? Your daddy work here, or your daddy do this, or your daddy do that. They just friendly with one another. They just, some of y'all remember when you was a child? I know y'all older than me. Because some of y'all people when you was a child, how you didn't think about certain things like that. Huh? Now, you know the devil come to depress you. To mess you up. That's what he come to do. Now, Jesus come to give life. More abundant life. All right? I'm going to try to keep up with my time. I ain't going to overdo it tonight. I know y'all. Amen. Come on. Glory to God. Come on.
4: We finished the paragraph.
5: Okay, that's fine. I'm finished with that part. Now, I have to go back and fill the holes now. You have to be refined. God have a way to refine you, to get you to that place, if you cooperate with Him. But if you do not cooperate, because He's just going to give suggestions, offer to you what it going to take for you to be salt. Salt and light, that song sung, y'all sung tonight, right? You're salt and light. You didn't know I was going to know salt. See that? So you have to be salty. Now, being indifferent take away the flavor of that salt.
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2: Have you ever seen a training schedule for one who wants a chance at making an Olympic team? A while back, Runner's World magazine published the training schedule of a woman who wanted to make the United States Olympic team for the marathon. Here was her schedule. She gets up every morning at 4:50 a.m. She puts on her running clothes and goes for a 9-mile run, approximately 65 minutes. She gets home and goes to the YMCA for a 75-minute workout with weights, stair leg strengthening, and stationary bike. She runs home, showers, and gets dressed for her work at a law firm. It's now 7 a.m. She works until about 5 p.m., and three nights a week, after work, she goes for another run, some of which is speed work on a track. At 9:15 p.m., she goes to bed until 4:50 a.m. the next morning when she starts her schedule all over again. On weekends, she goes for 15 to 20-mile runs. Now, some would look at that incredible schedule and say, why? What motivates a woman to get up in the wee hours of the morning and to train with such intensity and run over 100 miles a week? Well, here was her answer. Everything I do is geared toward the Olympics. The next couple of years, if I can maintain the consistency and stability and train well and race well, I'll achieve my goals. People who want to be champions at anything are very disciplined people. They're intensely focused. It's true when it comes to athletics. It's true when it comes to academics. It's true when it comes to business. And it is especially true when it comes to one's spiritual life. People who want to be spiritual champions are very controlled, very consistent, very focused people. They're highly disciplined when it comes to the things of God. Believers who will be rewarded are totally focused on eternity with everything they have and in everything they do. They know that they will soon see the Lord. It may be in 1 year or two, it may be in 10 years or 20, but spiritual winners keep giving it everything they have because they do not want to finish a loser. When I read the Bible, I don't find in the scriptures the word retirement. I don't find in the scriptures the word take it easy. I don't find in the scriptures the idea of backing off. It doesn't seem to be in the vocabulary of scripture. I read scriptures that say press on. I read scriptures that say be a good soldier in war. I read scriptures that say run to the finish line and keep your focus on it. And that's the way the Apostle Paul lived his life. Paul was an intensely disciplined man when it came to spiritual things. He was highly motivated and totally focused on eternity. Paul was not interested in just going to heaven. He wanted to go to heaven having won all the rewards he could possibly win. Paul was not interested in just finishing life having been a Christian. He wanted to finish life having been a winning Christian. And for that reason, he kept himself totally focused on the things of the Lord. People who finish winners are just that way. And isn't it true that we've known of those who ran well for a few years and then little by little they began to let down? They were not as prayerful as they used to be. They did not give as much time to the careful study of the Word of God as they used to in the early days. They gave freer rein to their natural appetites. They thought more and more of their own pleasures, of taking it easy. And one day they're going to get before the Lord and they're going to lose. Paul was a man who did not want to lose, and he did not want the Corinthians to lose. And so when he writes 1 Corinthians 9, 19 to 27, what he says is, the believer who does not want to lose rewards in eternity is one who is extremely disciplined on earth. Now, a central spiritual problem with the people of the Corinth church is that they were totally undisciplined. They were unruly. They were true believers, but they were also self-centered, worldly-minded, and very carnal. It was this lack of spiritual discipline that could and would cost them their eternal rewards. And Paul's desire was that these believers run the race in such a way that they would finish winners and receive all the rewards they could possibly receive. So in this particular passage of 1 Corinthians 9, 19 to 27, he challenges these Corinthians, and he also challenges us to be very disciplined when it comes to our own spiritual lives. Now, Paul himself was an extremely disciplined man. He was highly self-controlled in the way that he lived his life, in the way he related to others, and in the things he said. He was himself totally given over to making a difference for the Lord. And the reason he kept going, because he wanted to win the rewards. Now, as near as I can determine, when we come to this text of 1 Corinthians 9, 19 to 27, there are three key motivations for Paul's highly disciplined character. Number one, he desired to win the lost world. I'm reading from 1 Corinthians chapter 9 and verse 19. For though I am free from all men, I have made myself a slave to all so that I may win more. To the Jews, I became as a Jew so that I might win Jews. To those who are under the law, as under the law, though not being myself under the law, so that I might win those who are under the law. To those who are without law, as without law, though not being without the law of God, but under the law of Christ, so that I might win those who are without law. To the weak, I became weak, that I might win the weak. I've become all things to all men, so that I may, by all means, save some. Now, Paul was totally committed to living his life in such a way that would influence other people. And it's quite evident that the key word of this section is the word win, which shows up five times in four verses. It shows up in verse 19, it shows up twice in verse 20, it shows up in verse 21, again in verse 22, and then it also shows up in verse 24. Now, the word win means win something in the sense of winning something that's gainful or profitable. Winning lost people is one of the most profitable things that we can do as a believer. We're to grow in our own walk with God. We're to learn. We're to study the scriptures, know how to rightly divide them. We're to develop and blossom so that we can use that to affect other people. Paul's point is that he lived his life under such a self-controlled, disciplined way that he could win others to Christ and gain them for Christ, which of course was the most profitable thing that he could do. He could lead people and point people into a true relationship with God. Paul was not out to offend the lost, he was out to win the lost. And verse 19 makes it very clear that Paul was free from all men. But he purposely made himself a servant to all men in order that he could win them. Martin Luther said, a Christian man is a free lord over all things and subject to nobody. A Christian man also is a ministering servant in all things and subject to everybody. Now, every believer must be willing to ask himself, what is it that we are going to serve? What is it that we're going to make ourselves a servant of? And Paul says, I made myself that to be a servant of those who are lost, a servant of Christ so that I could reach the lost. Paul was a man who believed in cultural adaptation. He would adapt to the environment in which he was in order to reach people. Now, he never compromised the scriptures. He never compromised doctrine. He always taught the truth. He always heralded the truth. He was always solid in the faith. But he had a good missionary strategy in that he would try to relate to people in their world. And he gives three personal illustrations of the way that worked. First of all, he says, when he was with a Jew, he became like a Jew. He says that in verse 20. When Paul was with Jewish people, he was so disciplined and regimented in his own life that he could relate to them even in their ridiculous legal system. Sometimes, as we track his ministry, he even did bizarre things in order to try to reach these people, such as purify himself and shave himself bald, according to Acts 21, 18 to 27. Paul would at times go to Jewish synagogues. He would accommodate himself to their system of worship, not because he wanted to see if it was interesting and what they were doing. He was trying to win these people. Now, Paul was no legalist, but he tried to relate to and reach out to legalists. There were times when he purposely stood against Jewish legalism. There was that time when Peter fell into legalism and Paul walked right up to him and rebuked him right to his face. But generally speaking, he was out to try and reach people for Jesus Christ. I know of a missionary who one time was invited to a Jewish home and they served a glass of wine. And to not drink that glass of wine would be a real offense to this family. And so this missionary, not wanting to lose an opportunity to minister, just, as it were, sipped that glass of wine all through the dinner. In other words, they were trying to reach these people in their culture. And that's exactly what Paul says I did. When I was with a Jew, I became like a Jew. Secondly, he says, when I was with a Gentile, I became like a Gentile. That's what he says in verse 21. When Paul was with people who were not governed by strict religious laws and rules, he was so disciplined that he could become like them. Now let's be very clear on this point. Paul would never do things sinful, but if things weren't sinful, he did his best to fit in with sinful people in order that he might win them. And it's been my observation from my own early days of Christianity and from observing some Christians today that they do their best to avoid lost people and make certain that they do everything possible never to fit in with them. That's not how Paul lived his life. He did the best to become like them so that he could win them. I went one time to a class reunion and saw a Christian couple. They sat all by themselves in a corner while the rest of their classmates were dancing and laughing and having a great time. This couple looked absolutely miserable. They didn't smile at anybody. They did not communicate with anybody. And they did not participate in anything. And if I were a lost classmate, I'd certainly be drawn to a Christian like that who wouldn't even smile at you or give you a kind word. Now, I'm not suggesting that this couple should have started forfeiting their convictions, acting wildly, but they should have and could have done their best to fit in with these people in order to try to win them to Christ. And that's what Paul said he did. When he was with people, he tried to fit in to their world. He did his best not to be an oddball because he wanted to win them. And by the way, ladies and gentlemen, this is not how he operated in the church. In other words, he did not lower the standards of any church to try to reach lost people. He did not say, let's just make it a nightclub environment so we can draw in lost people like many churches are doing today. That's not what he did. He's saying, when I'm out in the world, that's the way I operate. When they come into the church, they should have a sense of reverence for God, and they should have a sense of decent and orderly worship, and there should be a sense of prayer and careful exposition of the Word of God. So Paul not one time would ever lower the standards of what life was to be like in a local church. He's saying, when I'm out there in the world, that's how I individually operate. The third illustration is, when he was with the weak, he became like the weak. Verse 22. Weak Christians are Christians who lack knowledge. Weak Christians do things and say things that are not biblically accurate. And when Paul was with weak Christians, he was willing to become, as best as he could, all things to them. Why? Because he wanted to have an opportunity to minister to them and give them the truth so that they could grow and become strong. People who are weak are saved people. They do believe in Jesus Christ, but they need to learn more of the scriptures so they can become strong. So Paul would try to relate to them so that he would have an opportunity to bring them along. Now, all some people need to see to be delivered from their faulty theological ideas is a good example. Some people are won to the Lord and then develop to maturity by watching the life of a dedicated servant of God who's disciplined. And Paul could function with anybody he wanted to function with. He could go into any environment. He could function with those who owned a business, or he could function with those who work in a factory. He could function with one who was an educator. He could function with one who was a farmer. He could function with one who was an athlete. He could function with one who was sick. Paul tried to become all things to all men. He tried to sense where a person was and go after them in that state. And we must ask ourselves, are we Pauline in our thinking? Are we willing to become all things to all people so that we might win some? Servants who will be highly honored are those who have a passion to reach out to people in the lost world. Servants of honor can laugh and cry with people. They learn how to relate to people so that they can influence them for the glory of God. Paul was a highly disciplined man. And the reason why he was after these people was so that he could be a faithful minister who could reach them and earn the rewards. Paul was a guy who wanted to finish a winner, and he knew that in order for him to finish a winner, he must make a dent in the lost world in which he lived. His second motivation for being disciplined is he desired to participate with God's gospel. Paul says in verse 23, I do all things for the sake of the gospel, so that I may become a fellow partaker of it. Now that word partaker in Greek is one that means joint participation. The word of

But if the one presenting the truth of God wants to earn rewards and be part of the impact that the gospel is making, that one must be disciplined and must be doing it with the right motives, and he must be trying to become all things to all people. You see, it is possible to present the truth of God to others and lose all rewards because the one who's presenting the truth is totally undisciplined in his own life. If one's own attitudes and actions are not right, one can lose rewards even though he may be witnessing and presenting the truth. There was a guy a number of years ago who was actually in a school that I was in, who used to go to a park, like a public park where they have picnic tables and places to cook your food, and he would go to a park and he would witness to people. I mean, he would actually go to parks and just go around and see if he could talk to people about the Lord. Later, it was found out that this guy was a hypocrite who was deeply involved in pornography. He was living a double life. Now, the fact that he went around and witnessed to people wasn't a bad idea, but he was never going to be an award winner because he couldn't even get victory in his own life. I know of a case in which a father told his children not to watch certain godless things on TV, which was truly good counsel, because the Bible says abstain from fleshly lust that war against the soul. But what was uncovered is this father was sneaking around on the internet, and he had his own uncontrollable addiction to godless sensual things. I mean, this man was a Christian man. When he gets to glory, he's going to lose rewards. I mean, his counsel to his children was right, but he himself did not share or would not share in the benefits of that counsel because he was too undisciplined to apply it to his own life. And Paul said, I'm not going to live my life like that. When I preach the truth, I'm going to live the truth. When I tell people that this is the way of the Lord, then that's what I'm going to back up with my own life because I want to be a partaker with the gospel. Paul said, I'm a highly disciplined man because I want to share in all that the gospel is accomplishing. One who proclaims the word but does not live the word is going to lose rewards, even though the word of God will never come back void. The word of God will always change lives. I mean, if God can speak through a donkey to people, he can certainly speak to one who's not walking close with him, who presents the same word. One who preaches the word and does not live the word is not going to share in what the word accomplishes and is going to lose rewards. And Paul said, that's why I keep myself disciplined. And there's a third motivation as to why Paul kept himself disciplined, because he desired to win the eternal prize. Now look what he says in 1 Corinthians 9:24. Do you not know that those who run in a race all run, but only one receives the prize? Run in such a way that you may win. Everyone who competes in the games exercises self-control in all things. They then do it to receive a perishable wreath, but we an imperishable. Therefore, I run in such a way as not without aim. I box in such a way as not beating the air. But I beat my body and make it my slave, so that after I have preached to others, I myself will not be disqualified. Now, there are two lines of truth that run throughout Scripture, and that is salvation is by the pure grace of God alone, apart from any works. But earning rewards once you're saved is by works. In other words, once you come to faith in Christ, you can store up treasures in heaven by keeping yourself disciplined and by living a life that's consistent with Scripture. Now, Paul was not a man who was the kind of guy who was just interested in running a race. He was a man interested in winning the race. And he's writing this to the Corinthians. Alexander the Great loved athletic competition. He himself was a very competitive man. He was the one who really influenced Greek athletics. And at the time that Paul wrote 1 Corinthians, the Isthmian Games were held in Corinth every 2 years, and the best athletes of the world came there to compete. They competed for a victor's wreath. If you won your competition, you received fame and fortune, and Paul used these athletic games to make four key points about an award-winning Christian life. Paul was a red-blooded man. He was interested in sports. He was interested in challenges. And from the sporting world, he makes four key points about the spiritual life. Number one, not every Christian will be a winning Christian. He says in verse 24, do you not know that those who run in a race all run, but only one receives the prize? Run in such a way that you may win. Now in a race, only one gets the big prize. There's a sense in which everyone who participates in a race and finishes wins, but there's also a sense in

0: which only one stands on the podium and is given the big paycheck. I remember a number of years ago, the Russian gymnast in the 2000 Sydney Olympics won a silver medal for women's gymnastics, and they took it off in disgust because it wasn't the gold medal. They were not happy with winning the silver, they wanted the gold. And so it is in the Christian life. There is a sense in which being a Christian wins one eternal life, but there's also a sense in which it doesn't automatically earn one the big paycheck. Now, I used to do some running competitively. I never once finished first in a foot race. One time in a 5K race, I finished second. I ran it in a little over 18 minutes, 3.1 miles. And I must admit that it was wonderful to get a trophy for finishing second. But as I looked at the one who had finished first, I kept thinking, boy, it would have been nice to have been called up there and get the first place prize. Now, Paul was running the Christian life to win. He was not just going through life as a survivor. He was running the race to be a winner. Not every Christian is going to be an award-winning Christian in eternity. Not every Christian is going to hear, "Well done, good and faithful servant." It's all contingent upon how disciplined we were on earth. The second point Paul makes is every winning Christian is a disciplined Christian. He says in verse 25, "Everyone who competes in the games exercises self-control in all things. They then do it to receive a perishable wreath, but we an imperishable." Now, athletes who win are tremendously self-disciplined and self-controlled people. They're so disciplined in their practice, they're disciplined in their eating, they're disciplined in their sleep habits, they're disciplined in their indulgences. They avoid anything that could hinder their performance. Jeff Galloway, who was an Olympic 10,000 meter champion for the United States, said that he would eat no food after noon on the day before a race. Steve Prefontaine would actually cause himself to vomit before a competition. He didn't want any food in his stomach that could possibly slow him down. Now, it's hard for an undisciplined world to even relate to that kind of thinking, but Paul did relate to that. To be a winner, it requires an ultimate level of dedication and discipline. Champions deny themselves freedom in order to win the event. A common denominator among all rewarded Christians in eternity will be they were self-controlled and self-disciplined in the things of God while they were here on earth. And Paul was like that in his own spiritual life. He was a tremendously self-disciplined, self-controlled man. He sought to bring every thought into captivity because he wanted to win. His third point is every winning Christian is a focused Christian. In verse 26, Paul says, "Therefore I run in such a way as not without aim. I box in such a way as not beating the air." Now, the uncertainty in athletic competition is whether or not you're going to win. When the gun goes off for a race, you don't know if you're going to get to the finish line first. So that's the unknown variable. A number of years ago, Mark Plachis won the Los Angeles Marathon. One time in South Chicago, I was entered into a 10-mile race, and Mark Plachis was there. He went out and led easily for 9 miles, but in the 10th and final mile, he got severe cramps in his legs, and another runner beat him. In athletic competition, there's always the chance that you're not going to win. Paul says, "I don't have that uncertainty in my life. I have an eternal focus. I'm not running without aim. I'm not boxing as if I'm beating the air." Paul says, "I'm running to win. If I keep myself disciplined, I'm guaranteed by God to win the prize." And any believer who stays focused on the Lord has the certainty of finishing a winner. And Paul says, "That's the way I'm going to live my life." And his final point is some Christians will be losing Christians. He says in verse 27, "But I beat my body and make it my slave, so that after I've preached to others, I myself will not be disqualified." Paul says, "I'm out to earn eternal rewards." And that word disqualify is one that means it's possible for even a guy like Paul to lose his rewards. If he did not practice what he preached, if he did not keep himself highly disciplined in the things of God, he could be disqualified from winning the awards. Those who will be disqualified will not govern their lives by the word of God or will of God. I'm telling you, there are people all over this world that are actually involved in religious things, but they're not going to earn rewards in eternity because they are not disciplined people and they do not govern their lives by the word of God and the will of God. I believe there are churches that are actually presenting partial bits of truth now and then that are not going to earn rewards because they refuse to govern their church by the word of God. They're not presenting a reverence for God and a reverence for the word. It's a bunch of nightclub nonsense. we learn an important lesson from this verse. Losing Christians will have been those who were a slave to their body. Their body tells their mind what to do. Winning Christians will be those who make their body a slave to their mind. Their mind tells their body what to do. Winning Christians will be controlled by the Spirit of God, not by their flesh. You see, ladies and gentlemen, those who will win rewards are those who are highly disciplined on earth in their spiritual lives. You'll see winners in Sunday school, Sunday morning and Sunday night and Wednesday. You'll see losers in front of the television. You'll see the winners at prayer meetings and church gatherings and fellowship with God's people. You won't see the losers there. You'll see the winners out witnessing and giving and helping and reaching out to others. You won't see losers doing that. They'll be hoarding and storing and focused on their own agenda. You'll see the winners not making excuses. You'll see winners out there getting the job done. The winners are disciplined. They're self-controlled. They're controlled by their mind. The losers are undisciplined. In 1912, in the Olympic Games in Stockholm, Sweden, an Indian athlete named Jim Thorpe went and won many competitions. He won the pentathlon. He won the decathlon. The king of Sweden said Thorpe was the greatest athlete in the world. There was a white man who hated the fact that an Indian had won, and he started investigating Mr. Thorpe, and he found that he had played baseball in Carlisle, Pennsylvania for $5 a week. So in 1913, he had to send back his papers and his medals. His awards were given back to him in 1982, but he lost them through the rules of infraction. And I believe, ladies and gentlemen, there are many Christians who are doing things and saying they know the Lord and probably do, but they're going to lose rewards for rules and fractions. They're not going to play according to the Word of God. They're going to play by their own ideas and by their own inclinations, and they're going to lose. If you don't govern your life or you don't govern your church in the context of the Word of God and what the Scriptures say, you're going to lose. Paul said, I keep myself disciplined. So that I can win the awards. Olympic competitors get out of bed at 4:50 in the morning to train to win an earthly medal. And we can't even get too many people to get up at 8 a.m. on Sunday morning to go to church that can earn them eternal rewards. Are you an award winner? Is your life highly committed to God and His Word? Are you a disciplined person or undisciplined? Do you get up and start your day by reading the Word of God in prayer? Will you win or will you lose? If you're listening to this and you've never trusted Jesus Christ as Savior, I don't care what you have, what you've accomplished. I don't care who you are. You're going to lose. You could be one of the biggest names in this community. You're going to lose. You see, ladies and gentlemen, there's only one way to having a relationship with the Holy God, and that is through faith in Jesus Christ. It's not by your works. It's not by your accomplishments. It's not by your religion. It's not by your church. It's faith in Jesus Christ. If you've never believed on Him right now, you pray something like this. God, I know I'm a sinner. I admit it. I thank You that Christ died for me, and right now I'm placing my faith in Him. Father, take Your word. Do Your work of discipline grace in the minds of the hearers. In Jesus' name, amen.
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4: Welcome to Beyond Words Radio, where it's our ambition to move beyond simply talking about Christianity to walking more like Christ. He didn't just walk in ways that were convenient. He looked for the marginalized, the rejected, the poor in spirit as well as physically. He cared for everybody. And there's a book that's come out recently. I love the title, You Found Me. It makes me think of Jesus and what it would look like if we were walking in his sandals. And the author, Rick Richardson's with us today. Rick, thank you for joining us.
5: Thanks, Bill. It's great to be on the show.
4: So you've been involved a lot in research, and you're out there at Wheaton College with the Billy Graham Institute. Tell us more about your work.
5: Yeah, the fun thing for me is that I get to do national research, and it's, both the kind of research where you ask people questions. So, for instance, we talked to 60 pastors of churches that are mainly growing by reaching people. They're not growing mainly by, gaining people from other churches. They're growing mainly by reaching people. And we talked to 60 of those pastors, and then we talked to 60 of the people in their church who were previously unchurched. And by talking to those two people, we got great interviews about what churches are really doing that are really reaching people, and what actually turned the key and turned the light on for the people who were unchurched, had come from an unchurched. So we get to do that kind of interview stuff, but then what we also get to do is we get to do national surveys, and they cost a lot of money, so you got to raise a fair amount of money, but that actually gives you the information about what's working everywhere and what's true for a representative sample of the population of the United States. So we can say some big things also about all of them, what they think and what they think of the church and what they think of Christian faith and how they would want to be approached. And so having both those kinds of dimensions of research has been really helpful. It's led us to a lot of solidly based insights that are kind of counterintuitive. They go against the prevailing winds of what people are saying, but it's solid research, and so it's based on a valid kind of foundation. But the other thing I get to do is I lead a group of churches, actually pastors in cohorts. We've taken about 180 pastors, senior pastors, to our cohorts, and we've applied what we've learned in research. So it's not just research. It's not just ivory tower stuff or us sitting back and administering surveys. It's actually us going out then and implementing the best practices in small churches and medium churches and large churches and ethnic, African-American churches, Hispanic churches, Asian and multi-ethnic churches, urban and rural and suburban. And so by doing the combination of research and then application and field testing, it's just given us a whole wealth of background to be able to, hopefully give churches some great ideas about how to move forward in reaching people today.
4: Well, thank you for doing all this research with so many others and putting it in a book and now coming on to talk about it, because we can benefit a lot from your insights. So, Rick, what do you say to the mentality that seems to prevail today that the church is losing ground, it's losing members, the younger generation is not coming back, and we may just die out in this generation?
5: Yeah, I deal earlier in the book with four major myths, and you sort of just mentioned them, the millennials or emerging adults, those people who were born between 1981 and 1996, have basically, once they get out of high school, they leave the church and they never return. That's one of the myths. There was a statistic that went viral out there that 96% of millennials were leaving the church never to return. And so one of the things we wanted to do was find out, is that statistic true? And it turns out it's not even close to being true, that actually only about 46%, so less than half, leave the church and then only return occasionally. Over half either stick or else after a year away they come back. So over half. So we have this statistic that goes viral. 96% are leaving never to return, and we have this reality. 54%, over half, actually either stay with their church or with the church, or else they return after an absence of a year or so. So, you know, the trend is there. 50% is still a big number. We've got a problem, but it's not the problem we think it is. It's not as severe. And what happens when you overstate these things is people get alarmed and panicked, and actually what they tend to do is they become passive. And that's what we see with the church. Churches are starting to give up on sharing their faith and on reaching people and on growing by reaching new people and making disciples. And once you start giving up on that, you've given up on the mission of Jesus.
4: So we do see that churches are in decline in America, but it's interesting that the evangelical sector is holding its own. Is that right?
5: Yeah, that's right. It's stayed fairly steady. What's happening in America right now is that nominal and cultural Christians no longer find it socially advantageous to tell people they're Christian. And so instead, they're saying on surveys, that they're saying things like, I have no religious preference, I have no religious association or connection. They used to tell us, oh, yeah, I'm Methodist, or I'm Presbyterian, or I'm a Catholic. And they never went to church. They were nominal, or maybe they went at Christmas, once or twice a year, but they weren't really followers of Jesus. And what's happening in our culture is a lot of that squishy middle. They used to say they're Christian, now say they're nothing in particular, or agnostic, or atheist. And so we're not actually losing ground when it comes to the percentage of people committed to Christ. We're just losing ground when it comes to people who basically would say, yeah, I'm Christian. My family went to a Methodist church at some point in their past. So those are the people we're losing. And honestly, that's not necessarily a bad thing.
4: Uh-huh. Yeah, the church may become a brighter light if it's full of committed people. And so the atheist and agnostic as a category remain just about 7%, right? They're not the big group that we may think they are.
5: Right. Yeah, they've gone up a little bit over the last few years. And again, trends are certainly that atheists and agnostics are going up a little bit. 7% when our research was done. Now it's a little bit up from that. But the biggest group is actually what's called the nothing in particulars. There are people who actually, 20% of them pray daily. 5% of them attend church weekly. 80% of them believe in God or a supreme being. So they're actually, they're spiritual but not religious. They don't identify with a religious organization. So that's where the biggest growth has happened.
4: Yeah, the nuns, we tend to think if they say, I don't have an affiliation, that they don't believe in God. And yet there's a significant slice in that pie that actually is committed spiritually to God. Is that right?
5: Yeah, that's exactly right. It's a very significant proportion. Like I said, of the nothing in particular, it's like 80% of them believe in God or a higher power. And that's a pretty significant percentage.
4: Yeah.
5: And even 20% of them pray daily. Like, there's a lot of people who would say they're committed Christians who might say, well, I don't know, I try to pray daily. But and 20% of these nothing in particulars, they pray daily. So that's pretty spiritual.
4: That is. And finally, just talking statistics, the number of people who actually call themselves Christian is still just above 70%, it says in your book, and dropping about maybe 1% a year. That's hard to imagine a church disappearing in a few years if it's that stable, that we don't want it to see a drop. What do you say about the 70% then overall? What are your thoughts, Rick?
5: Yeah, so interestingly, the 70% who still identify as Christian, there's a couple things about them. The 1% we're losing every year tend to be from that category of people who would say that they identify with Christian faith, but it's not important to them. They don't live it. They're nominal or they're cultural. So that's one thing to say, is the loss of 1% a year is really people switching from I'm Catholic or I'm Methodist or I'm this Christian faith. They would say that, but they never do anything with it. To now they say, well, really, I'm nothing in particular. And so that's the shift that's happening. That's where the 1% a year is coming from. And it is mainly coming from the younger generations. It's what researchers call generational replacement. The younger people are less likely to claim a traditional or historical nominal identification with the Christian faith and more likely to just say it like it is. I'm really not nothing in particular. Religion isn't important to me. So that's where the shift is happening. The second thing to say about that 70% is, interestingly, our study showed that that group of people that still identifies as Christian is the most receptive group in the nation to being reached. Nearly 75% of that group of people, which is a significant portion of the population, 75% tell us, an invitation from a friend or family member would be effective in getting me to visit a congregation. Wow. Nearly 75%. 3 out of 4 of those people who are unchurched who would also still identify as Christian. So on the one hand, what we're losing is the nominals. On the other, hey, they're still pretty receptive. Let's reach them.
6: Yeah. You know, as we hear you talk about this, and we thank you again for all the research behind this, Rick, it gives us hope. And I think what's more exciting is we read your book, and to the listener, the book again is titled, You Found Me. Subtitle, New Research on How Unchurched Nuns, Millennials, and Irreligious Are Surprisingly Open to Christian Faith. We have with us Rick Richardson. And Rick, what I find moves us from hope into, I think, action. Are a lot of the insights you give us about how to reach those who are open, how to take it where we are right now and go forward for God. And we're going to get into that right after this break.
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6: Welcome back to Beyond Words Radio. Glad you're with us today. As we think about how it is that we can be like Christ in a culture that's seen as post-Christian, we say that it's gone away from the faith, but we have someone with us today who's saying it just a little bit differently. It seems that in this generation, we've become negative as Christians. We've given up hope, and Rick Richardson wants us to see that there's great hope. He's the director of the Billy Graham Center Institute, its Church Evangelism Initiative, and professor of evangelism and leadership at Wheaton College Graduate School. He's an author and a researcher and a speaker, and now is our guest in the radio. Rick, we want to press into this a little more deeply. So you're telling us that statistically, when we look at the facts, people are open. What do we do about it? You mentioned early in your book that hospitality is almost that golden key. Maybe start with that. What do you mean by that?
5: Interestingly, hospitality doesn't mean what many of us think of when we hear that word, at least if you look at the scriptures, right? So hospitality, we think of having our friends over for a meal, and then they'll have us over for a meal next week or next month or some other holiday. And we think of it, it's really sort of a way we think about like people that are like each other, or connected to each other, or family to each other, or getting together and enjoying time and sort of reciprocating. And so that's how we think of hospitality. You create a wonderful environment, you invite your friends, they feel cared for, and then they go away and they practice the same kind of thing. Well, biblically, hospitality has more to do with people that are different from us, right? So when you look at Jesus, he says, when you give a banquet, don't just invite people who are going to invite you back next time. That's not the hospitality that Jesus calls us to, nor the hospitality that Jesus practiced. Jesus said, go find the lame, the blind, the people that aren't like you, or, you know, maybe they are like you but in some of those same characteristics, but go find the people that need your hospitality, that need that love and that sign of love from God. Go find people that are different from you and extend friendship and welcome and care and a sense of belonging and love. And so that's the biblical vision for hospitality. And so what we like to say to people here's the thing. We don't care if you try to be a church, you know, really focused on seekers, or if you're not a church, you know, you're more, you love to preach the Bible expositionally, and you think church is for the Christians, it's not for people who don't believe. And so, like, we don't wade into any of that stuff. Our conviction is that God has a call for the church to be the people of God, to be rooted in Scripture, to be growing, to be making disciples that are disciples, and practicing hospitality to people that are different. And one of the most fundamental differences is people that don't look at things spiritually like we do. People that don't yet believe in Jesus. People that aren't yet committed to Jesus. And I really, it's one of the big, I think, calls to churches is not to become a church focused on people who don't believe, but to become a church profoundly hospitable for people who don't believe. And that's a different thing. And if you can become hospitable, you will reach people. That's what our research showed. Is but here's the other thing. Sometimes we think we're being friendly, warm, welcoming, and hospitable, but outsiders who visit us don't think so. And you got to ask them. You can't just go by what your gut or your read is, because often you walk into the church, maybe if you're a believer and you have a church, you walk into the church and people are friendly toward you because they know you. And you already belong. But the test of the hospitality of a church is to ask somebody who visits the first time, somebody who's not a believer, and ask them, did you feel welcomed? Did you feel cared for? Did you maybe even feel a little bit loved? And if so, then we practice that biblical value of hospitality to the unchurched, to the least and the lost and the hurting and the helpless. And that's the mark of the church that's hospitable. And that's how people are reached today.
6: Well, you know, it's not always an encouraging thing to look at the 80% of churches out there that are diminishing in size. You've been researching with your cohorts and your study with another organization that right on the ground, working with pastors who are seeing churches that are rising up, making a difference, growing.
5: Yes.
6: Tell us what excites you. What have you seen?
5: Really, we found patterns of churches that are reaching people, and we sort of looked at the top 10% of the churches that we surveyed, and then we interviewed 60 of the pastors of those churches and 60 of the previously unchurched, and definitely some themes really emerged, and one of those themes that we found in many of those churches is they found ways to get their people and even their church as a whole church to belong to their communities and their workplaces and their places of recreation. They didn't practice drive-by evangelism. They didn't practice, wow, I'm going to engage this stranger I've never met before. I'm not trying to be in relationship with. I'm not trying to get to know. I'm not really trying to serve in any meaningful way. I just want to get them the gospel and you know, lead them to Christ. And, you know, that's how people see evangelism often. And we are not, we're for every method people have where they want to reach people for Christ. We're supportive of people. We're supportive of the spirit and the heart for that. But what we found in churches that are reaching people and growing by making disciples, by attracting new people, not other church people, but new people, what we found is those folks don't tend to practice as much that kind of drive-by evangelism mentality. They belong in their places of work, of study, of recreation, of you know, we found pastors. One of the predictive factors for churches that are reaching people is pastors actually carve out and put into their calendars times to hang out with unchurched people in their schedule. They schedule it. They become intentional about it. And it's not just, oh, I'm going to go out and share my faith a little bit, or I'm going to preach the gospel on a Sunday, or I'm going to, you know, talk to people who come to the funeral. They get time in their week, every single week, to hang out with neighbors, friends, people at their local coffee shop, people at their place of recreation, and they build the relationship, and they ask the other person about their spiritual story, and they share their spiritual story, and they're engaged relationally. They really belong in those contexts. They're not of them. They don't become like them morally, but they belong as people. And we've even seen churches, like churches belong to their communities and are a force for Jesus and for good in their community. So that belonging was part of it. Then we saw a second factor was blessing people. They had a blessing vision for what the outreach and evangelism looked like right out of Genesis 12. You know, God said to Abraham, I will bless you. Those who curse you, I will curse. Those who bless you, I will bless. And through you, all the nations of the earth will be blessed. God had a kind of a blessing vision for his mission. And what we found in a lot of churches is they knew how to bless people and how to practice kind of a simple ways of praying for people, listening to them, eating with them, serving them, sharing their story, finding out the story of the other person, and just blessing people for Jesus.
6: Beautiful.
5: And very powerful demonstration. And then they would bring people, so invite people to a context where people could enter into Christian community. It's an entry point ministry. And then finally, those churches were great at helping people know they were the beloved of God and helping them respond and make a commitment to Christ. So we found like this whole movement of belong out there, bless people wherever you are as a church and as individuals, bring them to an entry point ministry where they can begin to get to know the church and the Christian community, and then help them know they're the beloved and respond and commit to Jesus Christ and start sharing their story. So that was like the simple process that we discovered in all of these churches.
6: Simple, but a challenge for all of us, and a very good challenge. Maybe summarized by words you use quite a bit in the book, missional. What is that word? What does it mean? How does it relate to Christ and to us today?
5: So it's really rooted in us and in an understanding of who God is, right? So God is Trinity, Father, Son, and Holy Spirit. But Father, Son, and Holy Spirit didn't kind of create a fortress or a holy huddle or a small group of people alone against the universe. Fundamentally, the Father sent the Son, and then the Father and Son send the Holy Spirit. And send to do what? Send to redeem people and heal the world, right? So that's the mission of God. And the mission of God is not just something God does. It's who God is, because it's Father, Son, and Holy Spirit acting together to reach the world and redeem the world and heal the world. And so missional comes out of that basic understanding of who God is. We're missional as the church because we represent God on the earth. And so to reflect God, we reflect God's mission. And God's mission has always been to reach the world, redeem the world, and heal the world. That's always been the mission. And so to be missional is to participate as a church in that mission. We're not here primarily for ourselves. We're here for the world. We're here for the mission of God. We're here for God. And so that God can, God's name and fame can grow. That's why we're here. We're here to reach people, redeem people, and heal the world. That's why we're here. Yeah. And so that's really where it all comes from. And so I just think of churches that actually live that out. They just are like that. They go out and they're missional and they reach people and they invite people to Christ, and then they bring healing to their communities. That's what churches do.
6: So I think your words will bring great encouragement and challenge and hope to leaders of churches. What if someone listening, the majority I suspect are members or maybe just attenders, and they're listening and saying, but my church, I don't think they're doing these things. How can you encourage them? What can they do to help their church along, or should they look elsewhere?
5: Yeah. I think, in terms of whether God calls them to that church or calls them to think about elsewhere, I don't want to wade into that. I think that person has to hear that, has to work with their community. Often when I'm in churches and people come from other churches, I tell them to go back, unless there's an awful good reason and sense of call from God that they were really meant to switch. So, what I would say is that those people can start to model in their personal life what they hope the church becomes. And, to give you an example, I recently moved from Wheaton, College area, Wheaton, Illinois, down to an urban setting in the south side of Chicago, the South Loop of Chicago. And it was a powerful move, but just to give you one example, on our floor, in our condo building in Chicago, in the South Loop of Chicago, half the couples on our floor were gay couples. And that was a different setting and context than Wheaton had been. But here was what the surprising thing, though, what amazed me, is the folks on my floor were, if anything, even more receptive to Christian faith than a lot of my neighbors in Wheaton. And I was kind of stunned by it. But what I found is people are receptive. We just have to work with their receptivity rather than shutting it down. And there are two fears that people who don't know Jesus have when they're talking to somebody who does. Number one, that they'll feel judged. And number two, that they'll feel expected to be something they're not. Again, that was our research showed that. Again and again, the previously unchurched people were reached because they didn't feel judged and because nobody expected them to be a committed Christian before they were ready to become a committed Christian. And you can practice that kind of love and acceptance by asking a person's story, affirming what you can, being non-judgmental, sharing your story, and challenging them to kind of come to Christ as a way to be healed and a way to restore God to the center of their lives. What we found whenever we talk to people is whatever you build your life around, that's your God. And if your God is not God, then your life is going to unravel. And the gospel is good news to people whose lives unravel at some point because they've wrapped their lives around something that is not God. And there comes a time when we can say that and say that clearly. If we've established a basically non-judgmental relationship where we accept them for who they are, there comes a time when we get to challenge them. And people are so receptive, much more receptive than we realize. So if you're in a church and your church isn't like that, then you start being like that. That's the way to bring change to your church. Be the change that your church needs to make. Well,
6: that kind of says it all. I want to thank you again for writing this book, You Found Me, and Rick for being with us today, and then to you, the listeners, as well. God bless you, Rick.
5: God bless you, Bill. Thanks so much. And God bless all who listen today. I just have great hope for you. There is a harvest out there. And God can use you in a very wonderful way to help reach people and to help encourage people. Not because you're an evangelist. A lot of you listening would say, I don't have a gift of evangelist. And you don't need one. You just need to be a loving, accepting witness to what Jesus has done for you. And able to invite people into exploring and coming to Jesus themselves.
6: Beautiful. Thank you.
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0: wants it to live in your body. That's why I'm getting back to the teaching on in Him. In Him. Acts 17:28. In Him. Paul was talking to the people of Athens. They were idol worshipers. And he says, it's in Him that you live, you move, and you have your being. Yeah. That's where God wants us to live, in Him. Everybody say, in Him.
1: Amen.
0: So when I study to show myself approved, I'm doing my best to live like God wants me to and not align myself with what the world is saying, but I'm aligning myself with what the Word is saying. Amen? Amen. Approved. I'm going to bring out some things, and let me tell you why. Because there's people that'll tell you that God don't test you. Now, I'm fixing to read where He doesn't tempt you. Everybody say tempt you. Do you know tempt and test is two different words? Now, I did not like tests in school. How many in here like tests in school? Did anybody in here like a test in school? Oh, hush, Adessa. She did. I'm sorry, babe. I was just teasing with you. I knew you did. I thought, she's going to raise her hand. But she loved studying. She loved learning. Now she loves the Word too. So when you're tested, it's not always pleasing, is it? But God does not tempt you. If we go to James, let's just go back there. We're going to have to go to James. James chapter 1. Let's just start with verse 2. My brethren, count it all joy when you fall into various trials. Well, I'm a Christian. I shouldn't have a trial. Honey, you haven't lived very long. You know, the thief comes immediately to steal the Word from you. He doesn't want you living in the Word. Because you're a Christian, he hates you worse than when you were serving him. Amen? Especially if you're a Spirit-filled Christian that knows who you are in Christ. Amen? You say, some people say, well, my friends don't have the problems I have. Ever since I got the Holy Ghost, it seems like I got more. Well, wake up. He's trying to destroy the power that's inside you.
1: That's right.
0: Amen? And then some of you say, well, I got the Holy Ghost. I don't have a problem. Are you in the Word?
1: There you go.
0: When's the last time you spoke in tongues? You see, just because you speak in tongues, y'all, this is not me. It's not my notes. But we're going to go with them, okay? That's why a while ago I was. You see, God wants us to love Him with all our heart, with all our soul, with all our mind, with all our strength. That's the greatest commandment. And if we love Him with all our heart, with all our soul, with all our mind, with all our strength, and then second, love our neighbor as ourself, we don't have to worry about 613 commandments in the Old Testament because we're going to do what's right. Amen? And so the reason when we are going through purification, God will allow the Holy Spirit to bring things to us, and we can either say, No, are you just going to have to admit, okay, I need help in that area? We'll study more, and they're in some of these chapters, where we will study more about confinement. What are some of the things that bring confinement? We may get just one or two today. But let's read here, on down with trials. Everybody say trials.
1: Trials.
0: Knowing that the testing of your faith produces what? Patience. The testing of your faith. Well, I got prayed for and I'm not healed. You're healed already.
1: That's right.
0: You were healed over 2,000, almost 3,000 years ago now. Everybody say healed. Jesus died on the cross for you to be born again, filled with the Holy Ghost, healed, delivered, and set free of every curse.
1: Amen.
0: Amen. That's just salvation. It's the Greek word sozo, and it means delivered from bondage of every kind, from sin, sickness, disease, poverty, lack. Everybody say, I'm healed. Everybody say, I'm healed.
1: I'm healed.
0: Well, I don't feel healed. Well, I'm standing on the Word and I'm still not healed. No, you see, you don't have the revelation. There's a difference in the Logos Word and the Rhema Word. But if you get in the Logos Word, you're going to get the Rhema Word. What is Logos? It's the written Word of God and it has power. But until it becomes revelation to you and to me, you will not live it and see it manifest in your life. Are y'all listening? See, Jesus, before you were born again, and you, thank God, most of you probably knew about Jesus, but you hadn't received Him. But one day, it became revelation and you received Him. What happens is, when we need finances, there's a family problem or whatever, there's answers to everything in this Word. But with healing, our bodies may still be screaming. We may not be seeing it. And it's inside us. Healing is here. He's in you. The same Spirit that raised Christ from the dead dwells in you and will quicken, make alive your mortal body. This mortal body. Just as it raised Christ from the dead. It's going to raise you from sick to healed. But you're already healed. But you've got to get that revelation. Amen. And that's what happens. The refining fires come. What is hindering me from having revelation? And God will say, this is a thing that's confining you. So let's go on and read here. Knowing that the testing of your faith produces what? But let patience have its what? Perfect work, that you may be perfect and complete, lacking nothing. Woo! See, it takes faith and patience. Hebrews, I think it's Hebrews 10, says it's faith and patience. Everybody say, faith and patience. We need faith and patience to receive. Glory to God. So here, let's keep reading here. If any of you lacks wisdom, let him ask of God, who gives to all. Everybody say, all.
1: All.
0: If you ask, everybody say, if you ask. You got to ask. You got to, yes. For the things you've been praying, whatever you've been asked for. But let him ask in faith with no doubting. Everybody say, no doubting. For he who doubts is like a wave of the sea driven and tossed by the wind. He is a double-minded man. One minute, he's believing it with the Spirit. The next minute, he's believing what his body's telling him. I really want to help you. God wants to help you. Don't think I don't understand these things. But we're growing, amen? Then it goes, let's go to verse 12. You've got to stand and believe. No matter what your body's saying, no matter what your billfold's saying, or your checkbook's saying. Listen, the blessing of Abraham is yours. You never read where Abraham was sick. You never read where Abraham was poor. He was very wealthy. Very wealthy. Very wealthy. Amen. Get it, Shake. Amen. Verse 12, let's go over there. Because we're gonna talk about these two differences here. Because so many people associate testing, everybody say testing, with temptation. Verse 12 said, blessed is the man who endures temptation. For when he has been approved, he will receive the crown of life, which the Lord has promised to those who love him. Let no one say, though, when he's tempted, I am tempted by who? So God doesn't tempt you. Are y'all listening to me? How do you get tempted? Each one is tempted when he's drawn away by his own desires and enticed. Even when desire has conceived, it gives birth to sin, and sin, when it's full grown, brings forth death. Do not be deceived, my beloved brethren. Every good and every perfect gift from above and comes down from the Father of lights, whom there is no variation or shadow of turning. So see, when you're tempted, it's not God doing it. You're turned. And you're going the wrong way. When you're tested, it's because you've got a principle. Just think of Mark chapter 4 and the different seed and the different ground. But on every one of those, the thief comes to steal that word out of us. And God's not going to make you do what's right. Right? You have a choice. You have a mind. You have a will. You have an emotion. You say, I like the fiery preaching. Well, you'll get the fire if you'll just listen. See, what the thing is, teaching is wonderful. Teaching grows you up. Amen? Yeah. We need, the foundation is God saying, I'm purifying this nation. I'm purifying my body. I'm purifying rivers of life. And I'm purifying every individual. But they got to let me. When God started dealing with me, he said, you need to get this in. You've got to say it. You know the process. Faith comes by hearing, and hearing by the Word of God. So what is purification? It's allowing whatever. You know, my test may be different than your test. You know what my disobedience, my great disobedience was? For about 5 years now, God has been telling me to rest. You don't rest, your body breaks down. Now, I love the Word, but you know what my mind was telling me? How can I do that? I don't know who can take my place. I don't know how I can stop going here, doing this. And I'd say, Lord, just... Now, I will say, thank God, Hadassah and her dad have taken everything. In fact, is I stepped back over a year ago. I started dropping some things. And this year God said, I promised you a long life and a healthy body. I told you you were not going to die, but you were going to live and declare the works of the God. I have showed you the greater glory that's coming. And it's going to be greater than what happened when you come here. It's up to you. What was my disobedience? It wasn't that I wanted to control. I didn't know how to let go. I didn't know how to give up some things. Oh, but I'm learning. And I've always been one that can delegate. That wasn't the problem. The more you can do, the happier I am. Because I want you to fulfill your destiny. Do y'all understand? So see, it may not be the sin of a great big sin, but disobedience is a sin. Are y'all getting me? Well, I didn't want to go talk to my neighbor. If God told you to, and you knew it was the Holy Spirit, not some stupid voice. Are y'all, when God tells you you've got a peace, you're not all confused. If you're operating in confusion, don't do it. Huh? Are y'all listening? We're ruled by peace. God's love. Peace. Everybody say peace. You know, I wasn't tempted, but I had a test. Every time you're going to go up on the ladder with God, and you're going to start to go into new, and this is talking about this church too. If the head don't get right, so I take full responsibility as far as my actions, but I can't take responsibility for yours. Are y'all listening? You say, well, Pastor, I don't mean to be mean. I thought I was a good person. Well, you know, I'm not. I don't know what God's dealing with you about. Are you praying in the Holy Ghost? I mean, if you're praying in the Holy Ghost every day, you don't have to sit down and say, God, I'm going to pray an hour or 30 minutes or 10 minutes, just off and on all during the day. Just learn to pray in the Holy Ghost and let Him lead you. It takes the Holy Spirit and it takes the Word of God to bring you to that place you need to be. A hunger to rise up that you want more of God. Do you want more of God or are we complacent? I said, God, I want to see people born again, but I want to see people filled with the Holy Ghost again. This church, I mean, people, every time they come and we're getting baptized in the Holy Ghost, speaking in tongues, it radically changes you. All of a sudden, the Bible becomes more real to you. All of a sudden, there's things you begin to, the word of knowledge, the word of wisdom, the gifts of the Spirit start flowing. Things start happening. I was giving it away. I went through all of our books and I was going to give a book away. And Hadassah goes, I want this book. And I didn't know what it was. I didn't know the author. So I thought, well, I'm giving it away. We've got so many books. Hadassah took it home and read it. And it was all about people that experienced the Holy Ghost and how it changed their lives. I said, I want to read that book.
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1: Hello, this is Dr. Jerry Wilkes, Senior Pastor of Faith Church in Hobe Sound, Florida. We want to welcome you and invite you to come and discover a family you never knew you had, a family forever. At Faith Church, we know that God is getting us ready for what He already has ready for us. We pray God's blessings for you as you listen. Lord, I want to pray today for those that are listening all around the world. And I thank you so much for the opportunity that you gave us here at Faith Church to go on the satellite and to literally go around the world. And I pray that there's somebody somewhere today that will listen to this message and glean from it that you are a good God, a great God, and that you have only their best interest at heart. And even though that they've been through a lot of things, a lot of problems, a lot of trials, a lot of temptations, Lord, that it is within each of us to have the power to overcome those things and to be victorious through Jesus Christ, our Lord. And Father, I pray for that person right now that you would release them from the chains of sin that have slowly but surely bound them in their life and stop them in their tracks from doing the right thing at the right time, at the right place, with the right people. Lord, free them right now in the name of Jesus. Amen. Today, we want to talk about something that a lot of you know a lot about. Story in our Bibles over in Judges chapter 16. The title of the sermon today is Lost But Found. This is a familiar story. How many people here know the story about Samson? Okay. Yeah, all of us do. Well, Samson was one of the judges of Israel. After the time of Moses and Joshua, when they had entered into the promised land, the leaders of Israel were judges, and Samson was one of those judges. Of course, we know that Samson had supernatural strength given to him by God. It was an anointing that came upon him. And when he had this anointing, he was able to do mighty feats of valor. Things that were out of the realm of normal capability. Yes, that's right. They were supernatural. And this is the story of what happened to Samson and how he lost this. So let me start reading. And when Delilah saw that he had told her all his heart, she sent and called for the lords of the Philistines, saying, "Come up this once, for he hath showed me all his heart." Then the lords of the Philistines came up unto her and brought money in their hand. And she made him sleep upon her knee. Now, there's a lot of things people will do and won't do, but when you put money into the pot, they're going to do a lot more. And that's where this comes in. And she made him sleep upon her knee, and she called for a man, and she caused him to shave off the 7 locks of his head. So, this is interesting because we always think of Samson with long hair and so forth. He had that braided into 7 locks, and that represented the perfect order of God because of the 7 spirits of God mentioned over in Revelations chapter 3. And she began to afflict him. What does afflict mean? That's right. To do something that would cause harm. And his strength went from him. And she said, "The Philistines be upon thee, Samson." And he awoke out of his sleep and said, "I will go out as at times before and shake myself." See, this has had happened a couple times before, and each time when Samson had not told her wherein the symbol of his strength was, he had killed more Philistines. And he was not that the Lord was depart. He didn't know that the Lord had departed from him. Now, folks, it's not that the Lord has departed from you. It's because you have departed from him. The Holy Spirit will always respect your choice, your God-given choice, your own will. But the Philistines took him and put out his eyes and brought him down to Gaza and bound him with feathers of brass, and he did grind in the prison house. Howbeit, the hair of his head began to grow again after he was shaven. Now, you got to know this. The strength was not his hair. His hair was a symbol and a benchmark, just like the cross at Calvary. Jesus is not on that cross anymore. But it's good for us to see reminders of him on the cross, to know the price that he paid. Well, since Samson had taken this Nazarite vow to let his hair grow, not have a razor shave his head or touch him, and to not drink wine and other things that were involved in this, these were all things that were made as a sacrifice to God. And when all of these things are in place by us being a repentant heart, and we call upon the name of the Lord, he saves us. Then the lords of the Philistines gathered them together for to offer a great sacrifice, there's that word again, unto Dagon, their God, that's with a little g, and to rejoice. And they said, "Our God hath delivered Samson, our enemy, into our hand." And when the people saw him, they praised their God, for they said, "Our God hath delivered into our hands our enemy and the destroyer of our country, which slew many of us." Have you ever just thought of how much strength and work it would take to kill 1,000 men with the jawbone of an ass? Makes me tired just thinking about it. And can you imagine that guy way back over there in the crowd, and he's seeing what's going on. He knows it's his turn coming up soon. And it came to pass when their hearts were merry that they said, "Call for Samson that he may make us sport." And they called for Samson out of the prison house, and he made for them sport. And they set him between the pillars. Folks, all the enemy wants to do is to make fun of you in your darkest hour. And Samson said unto the lad that held him by the hand, suffer me that I may feel the pillars whereupon the house standeth, that I may lean upon them. Now the house was full of men and women, and all the lords of the Philistines were there. And there were upon the roof about 3,000 men and women that beheld while Samson made sport. What does the enemy do to make sport? He wants to degrade you in front of your enemies. He wants to make a spectacle out of you. So think about that the next time that you want to make the wrong decision. And Samson called unto the Lord and said, O Lord God, remember me, I pray thee, and strengthen me, I pray thee, only this once. O God, that I may be at once avenged of the Philistines for my two eyes. And Samson took hold of the two middle pillars upon which the house stood, and on which it was borne up, of the one with his right hand and the other with his left. Now, I just want you to think about this. If there were 3,000 men and women on the roof, how many were inside that building? More than that, I can assure you. Thousands of people. And Samson said, let me die with the Philistines. And he bowed himself with all his might, and the house fell upon the lords and upon all the people that were therein. So the dead which he slew at his death were more than they which he slew in his life. Then his brethren and all the house of his father came down and took him and brought him up and buried him between Zorah and Eshtaol in the burying place of Manoah his father. And he judged Israel 20 years. So Samson was a judge for 20 years. See, after Israel had entered the promised land, they had not ran out all of their enemies as God had commanded them to do. Since the time, like I mentioned before, of Moses and Joshua, there had been judges that had ruled the 12 tribes in the land, and there had been 7 judges before Samson. He had been dedicated to the Lord by his parents and had taken a Nazarite vow to show he was the Lord's property. Like today, when we make a vow, we give a ring. I do not believe that he was a huge, powerful specimen of a man, but in every way like everybody else. We know of his numerous feats of strength came after the anointing of God came upon him. And I guess the old saying, power corrupts, is applicable here. Samson let his notoriety and strength start to make him lessen his vow to God. God doesn't stand for second place. And folks, we still have the same problem today. We are part of this world because we live here. But we always have to remember we are not of this world. Interestingly, Delilah broke Samson's will with the saying, you don't love me anymore because you don't tell me the truth. Don't ever let yourself be placed in this predicament. The enemy will pursue you and hunt you down like a wild animal and then degrade you over and over and over again. Samson was his own worst enemy, just as you are your own worst enemy. The devil gets blamed for a lot of things, but it's still up to you. It's still your will. And since Jesus defeated the devil at Calvary over 2,000 years ago, the devil is not something that we have to recognize or reckon with as Christians. We have power over him in the name of Jesus. So don't ever lose sight of the ultimate goal in your life, to be obedient to the cross of Jesus Christ. If you openly reject the anointing of God, disaster is right around the corner, I can promise you. The upside of all this is that Samson realized what he had done and ran to God, not from God. God is the God of a second chance. Amen? Praise God. And a third chance and a fourth chance. The problem is, you will have to face the consequences of all your past decisions. That's why I say, do it your way, get your miserable results. Do it God's way and get his miraculous results. Because experience can be a very cruel teacher. So we see from this story that Samson lost his way, lost the anointing, and there are other stories in the Bible, like King Saul and others, that once knew the way and had the anointing, but slowly, over time, gave it up because of the things that were going on around them, or because of their notoriety, or because of whatever. But we have to remain the same. We have to have a relationship with God. Amen? We have to have a relationship with God through Jesus Christ that keeps going. I posted the other day, posted on some social media. So I posted something the other day on the computer. You know, we are on practically every form of media on the internet because we stream from our satellite to the computers and to the internet, and virtually anybody on God's green earth can receive this signal. And I posted something. I told people that I said, Christian, if you're not different than you were yesterday, you're backsliding. And I want you to think about that, because it's true. Every day with Jesus should be better than the day before. Every day we have new and greater opportunities to be obedient to the will of God through Jesus Christ. And it is grace that God gave us that keeps us going, even in those times where we are somewhat confused or deceived or messed up. And we should always run to God and not run from God, because Jesus is the answer. And Jesus is the way that we stay in right standing with God.

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That's Box 312, Hobe Sound, Florida, 33475. And remember, Jesus is on the way.

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1: Hello, hello, my friends. This is Dr. Susan, and this is His Prayer for You. I am so grateful that you're going to spend the next few moments with me. I want to say thank you. Thank you. Because I have, by the grace of God, some really good news for you. Even now, Hebrews 7:25, Jesus, the Son of God, is praying for you. He's praying for everything in you, everything in your life, and He is praying that there will be a connection between where you are, your loved ones are, what's going on in your life, and the salvation that He brings, and all the promises of God that He brings, that the two will connect. He knows that's not an easy journey for many people. And He knows life is not always an easy journey. So Hebrews chapter 4, 16 and following tells us that He has compassion for us. He understands our human weaknesses and the struggles in this life. And He's saying, I understand. Come boldly to me and tell me what you need. And as we have talked this month, His compassion stems from this amazing sacrifice that Jesus made from Philippians chapter 2 that explains to us that when the Father asked Him to leave heaven, to come into the earth, and to reveal to all mankind the heart of the Father, that Jesus left all of heaven behind. His understanding of heaven, His knowledge of heaven, His glory, His power in heaven, and He took on the form of a little baby to come and to live among us as we are and to experience life as we do. And yet, Luke chapter 2, verse 40 gives us a real critical key that He really lived among all men and women, but He didn't live like other men and women because as a little child on, He set His heart on one thing. He wanted to know Father God. And so the Gospel of Luke in that verse tells us that as He was growing physically from child to teenager to man, He was getting stronger and stronger in His soul and spirit because He had two things that consumed His focus. He grew in wisdom. And as I've been sharing this month, that wisdom was a particular Greek word for knowing how to relate to God. That as he was growing in understanding how to relate to God with this situation and that situation and how to let God talk to him and help him know what to say and what to decide. And he was leaning until he became one with God. So that by the time he was a man, as the Gospel of John tells us repeatedly, he said, oh, I just say what the Father God tells me to say. And Luke 2, verse 40 tells us that not only did he grow in wisdom, but the second focus was that the favor, the grace of God was upon him and in him. That he grew in the truth of grace, the depths of grace, which is a knowing, a believing, a receiving, that Father God loves you wholeheartedly and freely swings wide the door of his heart to pour his love upon you and to meet all of your needs. Not based upon what you do or how good you are, but just because he loves you. And so Jesus was growing from child, teenager to man, and understanding that the Father wanted to give him wisdom for everyday life and for things of the future, and that the Father had grace and wanted to pour it upon him just because he loved him. So the only thing left for Jesus to do was to receive. And he did. And he walked the journey steadily, steadily, steadily. And then as we talked last week, when he came to that moment when it was time to enter ministry, he went to be baptized, which was that sign of going under the water. I'm hiding my life in you, God, and arising as a new person. And the Holy Spirit came upon him in power to lift him above his own strength and his own personality. And that the Holy Spirit's available to do the same for you. If you just say, Holy Spirit, baptize me. And after the Holy Spirit came upon Jesus, he was never the same again. Then he went forth in great strength, great power, great love, working miracles, raising the dead and healing the sick and loving those who wanted to kill him. He went forth in a supernatural power of life. Where his personality and his life was not determined by his past or by his culture, but only by the heart of the Father. There was a man named John the Baptist who lived at the same time as Jesus. In fact, they were just born months apart. And John the Baptist grew in Jesus. He grew in his understanding of who God was. He grew in wisdom. He grew in grace. And at a certain moment, John the Baptist knew he was to step out of hiding. And he became a prophet of God saying, repent. The kingdom of God is coming. He's coming. The Savior is coming. And he knew this out of the wisdom that had grown in him. And then one day, he had a suddenly, just like Jesus did. It's found in John chapter 1. The next day, John saw Jesus coming toward him. And he said, behold, the Lamb of God who takes away the sin of the world. This is he of whom I prophesied, that after me will come a man who ranks before me, who was before me. I myself did not know him, but for this purpose I came baptizing with water that he might be revealed. And John bore witness, I saw the Holy Spirit descend from heaven and remain on him. I did not know him. But God who sent me said to me, the one on whom you see the Spirit descend and remain, this is the one who baptizes with the Holy Spirit. I have seen and I have borne witness. This is the Son of God. Do you hear what John's trying to say? Jesus is coming toward John. And suddenly the Holy Spirit comes upon John. He goes, wait, that's the Lamb of God. And then John is explaining to the people, don't give me credit. I didn't know this man on my own. I did not know who he was. But because I've been walking in wisdom and grace, the Holy Spirit suddenly came upon me, John. and told me when I would see the dove, that would be the Son of God. And John the Baptist is proof that he wants to come upon everyone. And he wants to come upon you. The Holy Spirit wants to come upon you and just rest on you with a wisdom and a grace and a knowing that only God can give you. And knowing the heart of God, the wisdom of God gives you peace even when the rest of the world's going crazy with fear. John said, "Behold, this is the Lamb of God who takes away the sin of the world." And if you're a longtime listener of this broadcast, you'll remember last month we talked about that at Jesus' conception, when God was talking to Joseph, who would become his earthly father, he said, "Call his name Jesus," which means he will take away the sin and the darkness from people, and he will prevent them from failing by missing the true meaning of life, which is God. And John said, this is the Lamb of God. He has come to take away every sin, every hindrance, every curse, every darkness, every heartache, every sickness. He has come for whoever will believe in him. May we grow in wisdom to know how to relate to him, to say, "Jesus, tell me who you are. Jesus, help me know what to say and to think. And Jesus, you are like the Father. You're full of grace. You just lovingly want to flood your power into me." Jesus expressed it this way. It's found in the Gospel of John, chapter 14, verse 21. Jesus said, "Whoever has my commandments and keep them, he loves me. And the one that loves me will be loved by my Father, and I will love him, and I will manifest myself to him." Jesus is saying, whoever loves me, and you just want to know me, you just want to love me more, I will reveal myself to you. I will be that wisdom that helps you know what to say and do in every moment of life. I will help you believe in grace. That I want to love you and pour these things into your life just because I love you. And I will release my Holy Spirit upon you to give you the power to believe. Dear ones, this is an invitation to every man, woman, and child. Whether you have never believed or you've believed all your life, there is always more. There is always a deeper place, a higher place. So Jesus is praying for you right now, that you will grow in wisdom and grace, and that you will say, "Holy Spirit, reveal to me, give me the power to receive all the love Jesus has for me." So before you go to bed and when you wake up in the morning, agree. Say, "Jesus, I agree with everything you're praying for me. Release the power of the Holy Spirit in me to believe and to receive."
2: 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And I would love to continue to minister to you and coach you through life. You know, there's a lot going on in the world today. And I want to encourage you all to continue to get up every day and every morning. Think of three things that you're grateful for. Three things that you're grateful for every single morning. And I'm telling you, God will do some amazing things in your life. He wants us to be tremendously blessed. And I often tell people, we have to remember to go back and say, thank you, Lord. We have to remember to go back and thank Him for all the things that He has done and the things that He shall do. Well, let's get into the Word. As I was thinking and praying and meditating on God's Word, and Lord, what would you have me to say to your people today? And this kept hitting my spirit all week. And it's simply, in the meantime, it kept hitting my spirit. And I said, Lord, Lord, Lord, what is it that I'm supposed to speak on about in the meantime? Well, I'm sure you all are ready to hear what the Lord has given me. In the meantime, while we're waiting on the Lord to return to pick us up, as I like to say, in the meantime, while we're waiting on Him, we need to continue to be grateful, continue to meditate on His Word, continue to encourage others, lead others to the Lord. There's so many who have not heard the Word and have not witnessed the real authentic believers in the world today. And you and I have an opportunity to go and introduce them to real authentic believers that believe the Word. We have a personal relationship with the Lord Jesus Christ and teach them how to trust Him and how to believe in His Word. In the meantime, while we're waiting on God to come for us, we need to continue to count it all joy when we're going through various trials and tribulations. We need to continue to not be the ones to complaining and always murmuring, but being the ones who are grateful for everything, even when things happen in our life that aren't so well, just being thankful and grateful to God for the opportunity and knowing that He's going to pull us out of that thing, knowing that He's going to do a mighty and great work. Ah, in the meantime, while I wait on the manifestation of God, I'm going to be of good cheer. And guess what? And I'm going to trust His Word. I'm going to trust His will. And I'm going to trust His way. All the promises of God, all the things that God has instructed us to do, we need to be in place and in position to fulfill the great mandates that are upon our life. In the meantime, we've got to tell everybody about our good and gracious God. In the meantime, we have to continue to follow Christ as others follow us. In the meantime, we have to be powerful and mighty in His Word, allowing people to see the miracles manifest in our lives. In the meantime, while we're waiting on God, we're not going to be consumed by the cares of the world, but we're going to stay focused on God's Word. 1 Peter 5:7, the Bible says, casting all your cares on Him because He cares. Oh my gosh, when I read that scripture, it just does something on the inside of me, knowing that I can go to God just like I'm speaking to you all right now, and I can say, Lord, I need you, Lord God. I'm going through something, or I have something on my mind, or something's not right, Lord God. Whatever it is, I can just open my mouth and speak it out. And once I speak it out to God, I feel a release from me. I feel a release in the spirit. And as I give it to God, I know that God is going to turn that thing around. I know God is going to do what only He can do. But if I don't speak it, if I hold it in, oh my God, then it causes me to become stressful, and it causes me to begin to become concerned with God's word. Oh my goodness, you know what I mean when I say being concerned with His word, because we know that His word's going to do what He sent it to do. And when we become concerned with His word, we're wondering, is His word going to manifest in our life? We wonder if His word's going to do what He said it would do in our personal life. Oh my God. And that causes us to begin to doubt. So we can't wonder. We have to know. We have to come from a place of knowing. I know that I know that I know that God is going to work everything out for you, and He's going to work everything out for me. I know that I know that I know in His timing, in His will, and in His way. If I give it to Him and trust Him in the process, He's going to do what only He can do. We can't do it. If we try to get in there, we're going to mess it up every time. But God, it's going to work that thing out. But God is going to turn that thing around. But God is going to make it greater and better than we ever expected it to be. When you think about the souls that have not heard about God, have not been taught His word, have not seen real believers, it causes me to be saddened to know that we have so much work to do. We can't grow weary now. We can't get weary now. We have so many people to show them the way and the word of God by living authentically in front of them, by allowing them to see us go through various trials and tribulations, allowing them to see us having to trust God in a situation, allowing them to see us work the word of God. You see, we are the ones who are going to demonstrate His truth to those that have not seen, those who may not even believe, but we're going to demonstrate His word and His will by letting them watch us. This is one reason I tell people all the time, when you're going through various trials and tribulations, don't feel like you got to hide it. Don't feel like you have to hide it from the world, because they're the ones who have to watch you go through it. You see, we'll never learn unless we have someone in front of us showing the way. Whether you fall or not, we need to see the way. And I'm very transparent. I love to share my life with people. I love to let them see when I make mistakes and when I get it right, because we're not perfect and we are going to make mistakes. And so I live an open book before people that are close to me, because I want, even on social media, I live an open book. Because I want people to understand that, yes, we love God. Yes, we believe God's word. Yes, we trust God. But yet, we might make a mistake. But in the meantime, when I do make a mistake, I'm going to get it right with God and get it right with whomever I need to here on the earth realm. And I'm going to pick myself up, and I'm going to continue to move toward the mark, continue to move toward my God. I'm not going to allow that mistake or that bad judgment call to ruin my destination and to ruin what I'm trying to do for the kingdom of God. Because remember, none of us are perfect. There was only one perfect man that walked the earth, and that was the Lord Jesus Christ. So when you make a mistake, and I say when, because let me tell you right now, we're all going to make a mistake. We're going to say something we shouldn't say. We're going to do something we shouldn't do. When you make a mistake, get it right with God. That mistake, that bad judgment decision does not define who you are. It just means that you're human and you made a mistake. Get it right with God. And then whomever you need to apologize to, do what you need to do, and then keep moving forward in the goodness of God. Amen. Keep moving forward. Don't allow anything to take you out of place and out of position. And when I say don't let anything take you out of place and out of position, what I mean is on this journey, on this tedious journey, I used to hear my grandmother and them say, you're going to bump your heads, but you've got to keep going. Sometimes life gets rough. Sometimes life seems unfair, but you have to keep getting up every day and keep chasing after God. Never stop chasing God. Never stop wanting to be in His presence. Never stop loving Him. And so, yes, the world has to see us when we don't say the right things, when we don't do the right things, so they can also see us apologize. They can see us repent, and they can see us get back in place and back in position and continue to go forward with God. Amen? So don't be afraid. Don't be afraid when life happens. Don't become embarrassed by life. Don't allow that to cause you to go into a state of depression and to remove yourself out of the presence of people. Don't allow that to cause you to think poorly of yourself. Repent and turn away from that thing and ask the Lord to strengthen you so that you never have to go through that again if it's not His will. Amen? I know there's going to be times when we want to get up and go and do the right thing. Apostle Paul said it best. He said, when I want to do right, I do wrong. He said it best, and he put it out there. There's times when we want to do the right thing, and we simply mess up. Oh, my God. One of the things I have found out is the more that I'm in God's presence, the more that I spend time with Him, the less I have those messed up moments. It's when I'm trying to do life without Him that I continue and constantly make mistake after mistake. But I have found when I'm spending quality time with God each and every day that I make less mistakes. When I say, Lord, order my steps, when I ask the Holy Spirit to guide me, to direct me, I make less mistakes. It's when I'm trying to operate from the Thomasine realm, from my realm, the human side, that I begin to make mistakes. But when I consult my God on my every step, then I'm always lined up with His word and His will. Amen. But I know it's times when we don't always consult the Father and we make a bad decision. And do not allow that to take you out of place. Stay in your rightful position with God. You are a child of the Most High God. I'm seeing too many people walk away from God when you should totally be running to Him. Not walking away from Him, but running to Him. God has so much for us, and we cannot quit now. This is not the time to slow down, nor the time to quit. This is the time to get in His presence and to spend more time with Him. I remember hearing a pastor say years ago that he would go on vacation, and he would tell the Lord to not talk to him. He would tell the Lord that he wanted to go on vacation and he didn't want to hear from him. He just wanted to rest. And I also watched that same pastor fall. I saw him fall from grace, and I saw him do some things that he would not have done had he stayed in God's presence. You see, again, God allows us to go through things so people can see us and they'll know. So I walked away from watching this powerful man of God fall. He lost everything. He lost his ministry, his wife. He lost everything. And I walked away from that understanding that when vacation time comes, that's when I need to spend time with the Lord. That I need to take vacation to be with the Lord. But I should never exclude God from any part of my life. I should always include Him in every area of my life. And when we do that, oh, life becomes so much easier. Life becomes so much bearable when I remember to include Him all the time. Once you start doing it, it may be hard in the beginning if you're not used to putting God first. It may be a little more difficult. But once you get in the habit of consulting God first and making Him first in every area, including waking up in the morning and giving Him a hand raise, everything else, giving Him a hand wave every morning, then things start lining up and you start making Him first. And then when you make Him first, everything else will be great in your life. Thank you for joining me. God bless you. Have a great day.
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Hello, dearly beloved. It's good to be with you today. This is Daphna coming to you in our weekly Bible study of Ephesians. We were finishing up just in chapter 4 in verse 16 and our last time together. And I just want to say I'm just so thankful that you join us today. We pray God's blessing upon you. We're thankful for you. We're thankful for what God's doing in your lives and how he's answered prayer, and we enjoy praying for you. If we can serve you in that way, we would love to do that. But we just pray for God to anoint your ears and your heart as we study his word together today in Ephesians chapter 4. We ended our last time talking about love, edifying in love, and how important love is, and to love the Lord our God with all of our heart, soul, and mind. And going to 1 Corinthians 13 for just a moment before we get into chapter or verses 17 through 32 of chapter 4. When we think about love, I want us to think about just some bullet points here and what love really is. And it's not just our love for God or our love for each other. It's his love for us. So 1 Corinthians 13, condensed. So love is patient. Love is kind. It does not envy. It does not boast. It is not proud. It does not dishonor others. It is not self-seeking. It is not easily angered. It keeps no record of wrongs. Love does not delight in evil, but rejoices with the truth. It always protects, always trust, always hopes, and always perseveres. That is the most beautiful words to my spirit today. And I suggest you write it down or buy a plaque with it on there and hang it wherever you live, wherever you spend time, and keep what love is before us as we continue to live out this life here on earth. May we remember to love the Lord our God with all of our heart. May we remember to thank him for his love for us, because that describes his love for us. He's patient with us. He's kind with us. It all is attributes of God toward us and us toward God. And walk in that and enjoy life full of the Lord Jesus Christ. So now we're going to look in verses 17 through 32, and we're going to be talking about this new person that we are in Christ Jesus. And that's what Paul was explaining to the group of believers in Ephesus. And he says, "This I say therefore, and testify in the Lord, that you should no longer walk as the rest of the Gentiles walk, in the futility of their mind, having their understanding darkened, being alienated from the life of God, because of the ignorance that is in them, because of the blindness of their heart, who being past feeling have given themselves over to lewdness, to work all uncleanness and greediness. But you have not so learned Christ, if indeed you have heard him and have been taught by him, as the truth is in Jesus, that you put off concerning your former conduct, the old person, which grows corrupt according to the deceitful lust, and be renewed in the spirit of your mind, and that you would put on the new person, which was created according to God in true righteousness and holiness." Wow. We were created according to God in true righteousness and holiness. What a beautiful, beautiful truth. So we start by saying, remember we talked early on about grave clothes. So we're taking off the old grave clothes. The Bible was written to be obeyed and not simply studied. And this is why the words therefore and wherefore are repeated so often in the second half of Ephesians, in Ephesians 4 and 5 and so on. Paul was saying, here is what Christ has done for you. Now in the light of this,
here is what we ought to do for Christ. We are to be doers of the word and not hearers only. And James talks about that. In James 1, verses 22, be doers of the word and not hearers only. That means we walk in obedience. We're not a lump on a log. The fact that we have been raised from the dead, you and I have been raised from the dead as we believed in Christ Jesus. We've taken off the grave clothes. It should motivate us to walk in purity, or as Paul told the Romans, walk in newness of life. We are alive in Christ. Romans 6, verse 4. I love that chapter. We are alive in Christ, not dead in our sins. Sin has no more operative power over us. It has been rendered inoperative. So we are alive in Christ, not dead in sins. Therefore, we put off the old man and we put on the new man. We take off the grave clothes and we put on the grace clothes. G-R-A-C-E. God's riches at Christ's expense. We take off the grave clothes and put on the grace clothes. For by grace you are saved through faith and not of ourselves. It is a gift of God, and we receive that grace of salvation by faith today. So there are some negatives, though, to the Christian life. And here in verses 17 and 19, we find one of them. Walk not as the Gentiles walk. The Christian is not to imitate the life of other unsaved people around them. I think it's important that we point out that salvation changes our behavior. Doesn't just change our destination of going to heaven, but it changes the way we live our lives. We were dead in trespassing and sin, while we have been raised from the dead and have been given eternal life in Christ. Paul explains the difference between the saved and the unsaved. And there is a saved and there is an unsaved. To begin with, Christians think differently from unsaved people. The emphasis here is on thinking, the mind, understanding. In verse 18, he talked about being ignorant. He used the word ignorant. In verse 20, he talked about learning Christ. And salvation begins with repentance, which is a changed attitude, a changed mind. The whole outlook of a person changes when he trusts Christ. I heard someone recently say, we can't change a heart, but we can change our mind. Romans 12 talks about our minds being renewed and not being conformed to the old life, but being transformed by the renewing of our mind. So we can renew our mind. We renew our mind by feeding on the Word of God and being obedient to the Word of God. When he talks about lewdness or immorality or non-purity lifestyles, God still means the same thing. We do not follow in those directions, but we follow holiness and righteousness and purity and truth and love. Totally opposite than what the old unsaved person would do or how they would think. So the outlook of a person changes when he trusts Christ. Often they say, well, you know, you don't get saved, this just do whatever you want to do. Well, yes, you do, because getting saved changes your want tos. It becomes a totally different life. You don't think like you used to think. You don't talk the way you used to talk. You don't watch on TV what you used to watch on TV. Some of it's so repulsive. How can you stand to look at it? You know, we have a changed life. It's a beautiful life. It's a full life. It's a meaningful life. It's a purpose-driven life. It's all that we can ever ask or think about. It's the best life. It's just indescribable. I'm just happy to be counted in that number, that I have new life in Christ Jesus. Amen? Amen. The whole outlook of a person changes, including values and our goals and our interpretation of life. What is wrong with the mind of an unsaved person? What's wrong with their mind? For one thing, his thinking is vain. It leads to no substantial purpose. It's usually all about themselves. Since he does not know God, he cannot truly understand the world around him, nor can he understand himself.
And the sad story is told in Romans 1 about the unsaved person. Romans 1, 21 through 15 talks about walking after the desires of the flesh and moral impurity. But our world today possesses a great deal of knowledge. We are living on the information highway. We have a lot of knowledge, but what about wisdom? Some would say a lot of knowledge, but very little wisdom. Someone once said, we have improved means to unimproved ends. The unsaved man's thinking is vain because it is darkened. He thinks he is enlightened because he rejects the Bible and believes the latest philosophies, when in reality, he is walking in darkness. Professing themselves to be wise, they become fools, Romans 1:22. But they think they are wise. Satan has blinded the minds of the unsaved because he does not want them to see the truth in Jesus Christ. And you can read that in the Word of God in 2 Corinthians 4:3-6. It is not simply that their eyes are blinded so they cannot see, but that their minds are darkened so that they cannot think straight about spiritual matters. And of course, the unsaved person is dead because of this spiritual ignorance. The truth and the life go together. If you believe God's truth, then you receive God's life. But you would think that the unbeliever would do his utmost to get out of his terrible spiritual plight. But alas, the hardness of the hearts can enslave one. He is past feeling because he has so given himself over to sin that sin controls him. And I encourage you to read Romans 1:18-32 for a vivid expansion of these three brief verses. But I'm here to declare and to tell you that through prayer, God brings salvation and deliverance for anyone that has walked like Romans 1 describes. We are set free from the penalty of sin and from the presence of sin. And God wants to cleanse and deliver and give you new life following the Lord Jesus Christ and allowing Christ to transform you into his precious image. The Christian cannot pattern himself after the unsaved person, or shouldn't. That's why when you get saved, sometimes you have to get new friends, because the Christian has experienced a miracle of being raised from the dead. We're taken off the grave clothes. His life is not vain, but our lives become meaningful and purposeful. His mind is filled with the light of God's word, and his heart with the fullness of God's life. He gives his body to God as an instrument of righteousness. Did you get that? We are bought with a price. Our bodies are not our own. They belong to God. We are the temple of the Holy Spirit. Wow. Walk in the truth of what we are and where we are today. He gives his body. We give our body to God as an instrument of righteousness, and not to sin for the satisfaction of our own selfish lust. In every way, the believer is different from the unbeliever, and therefore the admonition is, walk not after the unbeliever. May you walk in the fullness and the wholeness of the Lord Jesus Christ forever and ever. In Jesus' name, amen.

0: Hello, hello, hello, and welcome back to A Call to Love, where we are learning to love God and love others. I am Matt, alongside my beautiful wife, Rachel.
1: Hello.
0: Welcome. Welcome. We're so grateful to get this chance to just talk about what we would call the kingdom of God and its invasion of our everyday lives, and it's finding God in the mundane and the boring, and yet it is so profound. My wife and I have been talking recently about as we're navigating, we're pastors and we pastor a church, and how do you navigate the, you know, just doing the Christian walk and being joyful with the Lord when you're dealing with things that can be heavy sometimes. And so for us, it's been this constant place of recognizing where our hearts are at and being connected to our own hearts. And there have been some moments where, much like, you know, as we're coming in towards the close of 2020, and I'm sure you've been impacted by COVID-19, and I'm sure to some capacity it's at least been in your realm of influence. It's produced quite a bit of anxiety here in the States, and so with that being said, we have found that it's very easy to get swept up, you know, and in fear and in anxiety and wondering where the Lord's at in it all, and what's He trying to say, and how's He bringing us into His kingdom in a deeper way. And so it's always good. We last year, maybe it was the year before, my wife and I did a kind of like a end of the year questionnaire where we kind of just answered, like, what was the highlight of your year? What was the low light? What was the best thing about, you know, this year? And it was really a helpful exercise for us to navigate. Just some, as you look back over, what has God actually done in the course of this year, and how can I celebrate His hand of faithfulness that's kind of woven me through the different seasons? Where can I see the footprint of God in all of these different seasons? And in many regards, you stand back, and what it does is it stirs up awe and wonder. Like, oh, He's been here the whole time, and I didn't know it. And so with that, we just invite you to do that. And so as you, one of the phrases that we love here in our house when the Lord transitions our seasons, much like when Israel was in the Old Testament, when Israel was in the wilderness, they'd been there 40 years following the presence in a unique way, in a specific way. They were following the fire by day and the cloud by day and the fire by night. They were following the manifest, you know, the

0: the quail and the manna, they had all of this way of life that they had cultivated for an entire generation. And then all of a sudden, it was now the time to enter into the promised land. And there's a whole new way of life that's going to be had. There's a whole new way of doing things. And so I can't imagine the in the midst of that transition, it's like one day they had the fire by night and the cloud by day. They had the manna, they had the quail, and then suddenly they didn't have those anymore. And what we find is that sometimes in the midst of this transition, the things that we leaned upon to help stabilize us, the Lord removes, because he's taking us into a new season and he's taking us into a new land. And so with that being said, a lot of the times for us, it can happen in the calendar years. So when I was a teacher, I taught high school. A lot of the times what I would find is that it was during the semesters that the Lord would have me in different seasons of my journey. So he would be teaching me something in first semester, and he would be teaching me maybe intellectually. And then the second semester, I was having to walk it out in a different way than I'd ever had to walk it out before. And so he was filling my mind up, and then he was having me incarnate it in my reality. And so as we talk about this, we talk about a lot of, like, one of our favorite phrases is when he has you in transition, we like the phrase leave before you go. So before you go to the new place, make sure that your heart is, you know, clean about what happened in the old place. And so as we and I want to invite you that if you feel of any type of transition with the Lord, if you feel any type of movement where the Lord is taking you into new lands, because we feel like this may be the next season for the church, if you will, is new places, new territories, new ways of doing things. There's a way that we can honor what he's done in the past, and we can honor what our heart experienced and the ups and the downs, the highs and the lows, the pains and the joys. Sometimes, though, if I haven't been in touch with my heart, it can be a little bit harder to let go of the pains. Than anything else.
1: Yeah. Yeah, so one way that we can end a season well, so that we can fully be present in the new season, is along with listing the breakthroughs and the ways that we saw God's faithfulness, we can also list the things that we've had to grieve, or the losses that we've experienced, or the pain that we've experienced. And we can also see God's faithfulness and his comfort in those times. But if we can acknowledge what we've grieved, acknowledge what we've lost, acknowledge the pain that we've experienced, it can invite Holy Spirit to come close and to heal, to maybe heal up and seal those areas, so that we can fully move into the new season.
0: Which is amazing, because isn't that what we've been talking about in this season of God with us?
1: Yes.
0: Like the Emmanuel promise, like God with us. What does it mean that he has come? And John 1:14, he has tabernacled amongst us. He has set up his tent, and he is now fully immersed in our experience. He always has been, but now it's made manifest historically in the person of Jesus. And so I think that's our heart as we transition. At least here in the States, we transition into the new year. Is our hope for you that are listening, sitting around our table, if you will, is that you would be able to recognize the heavy and burdened yoke that maybe 2020 has helped contribute to, and that 2021 would carry the light, easy yoke of the Lord, where we would be birthed anew, that we would be birthed into the newness of what God is doing, that we would be able to recognize his Spirit and his grace in a new way, that as we've transitioned from seeing God in a specific way, the new season is a different season. It's learning, you know, when the Israelites transitioned, they now had to learn how to cultivate the land. They now had to, like, not just follow the cloud, not just be aware of his presence, but they now had to learn, how do we make this new way of life sustainable? How do I set up rhythms of harvest and reaping? And how do I set up rhythms of planting and plowing and sowing? You know, like, there's all of this new way of life that I don't have any, we don't have it figured out yet. We haven't done this, and we don't even really know how our ancestors did it. We got to figure out, you know, this is the great adventure that the Lord invites us into, is how do we set up rhythms that help us sustain what God is doing in us.
1: That's really good.
0: And I think that's the thing, is like when Jesus says, no, you want me to leave, right? In John, you want me to leave because then the helper comes and he will lead you into all truth. And I keep thinking about when Jesus says, no, the truth will set you free. That's what truth does, is it brings transformation. It sets you free into who he made you to be. So now every time we're in the midst of a transition, it's an invitation to rely on Holy Spirit in a new way, to the point that I get to discover myself. I get to discover who he made me and who he is in a way that I've never seen before. And that's the fun part. And so for you that even find yourselves ministering in a church or ministering with people in your community, like, that is what ministry is. It's listening with them to hear what the voice of the Lord is setting free, and then coming into agreement with that, because that's what the Lord's looking for, is an agreement in the earth to see kingdom come in the individual heart sitting across the table from you. It's to see, like, the weight of his glory make manifest in the image, right? And so often what can happen when I haven't, and I'm going to use your language, Rach, when I haven't grieved well, I haven't, like, worked through some of my own journey stuff, is what I can do is I take the glory-filled image of God that I was designed in, and we add some of the pains and the wounds and everything else into it, and we create distorted images of ourselves that we don't recognize the glory of the Lord in anymore.
1: Oh, yeah.
0: And so all of these things are like, I just love, like, the different seasons of, like, so if this is the new year, this is an invitation to the newness of the Lord. Yeah. But it's not just like a newness, I trade out the old model and I get the new. It's an invitation to a divine reset, to go back to the purity of intimacy that the Lord has called me to.
1: Yes.
0: To rediscover his voice in a new way, to be transformed in a deeper way by heaven's atmosphere that comes when I sit at the table with the Lord and he shows up and starts to whisper to me.
1: Yeah.
0: And so I think that's my hope for all of us that are sitting around this table, that we would discover together the richness, the beauty, the way that God, he initiates me, he pulls me deeper into a discovery of myself that I never knew was a part. I didn't even know it was in there.
1: Yeah. So we release courage to your hearts to be honest in the presence of the Holy Spirit with what this last year has held, how you've experienced it, and also courage to have great hope with what is to come in the next year, and great hope to see his promises fulfilled in your life in this coming year.
0: Yeah. And so we want to hold belief in the places where maybe this season has been difficult for you. We want to hold out hope that the joy of the Lord is your strength. We want to hold out the hope that, man, as his eternal desire has been to be in oneness with you. Mm-hmm. I'm talking like, you know him, he knows you. You have the glory that the Lord gave to Jesus, he now gave to us. That the whole world would know that God loves them because of the way that we carry intimacy with the Lord. I think that right there, that's the mission of the church. Like, you know, holistically, it's coming into agreement with the one thing The one thing that the Lord wants is to that we would desire to dwell with Him all the days of our life. Because that's His one desire for us. And then everything else will be given unto us, right? Seek first the kingdom. That is the kingdom. Seek first the kingdom and His righteousness, and all of these things will be added unto you. And so it's this, when things are in proper alignment, my heart is longing for the Lord as the deer pants for the water, so my soul longeth after you. I just feel like when those things are in alignment, when you have the first things in alignment, when you have a divine reset back to the first things, everything else then is free to move in oneness, is free to just flow as the Lord leads and as your heart needs. It's the great invitation where the Lord says, oh, I have that answer in heaven. If you'll just like, just come into agreement with what I'm saying. Yeah. And so we just, you know what, we bless you on this last Sunday of December. We bless you to carry His presence in a unique way. We bless you to be transformed even more into the image of the one who calls you the beloved. We bless you to carry His hope into hopeless situations. We bless you to be a light shining over dark situations. We bless you that there would be such a unique oneness in your heart with the Lord that you would find yourselves being the answer to the prayers of broken and hurting people because you carry Him in such a way. We bless you.

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1: This is Beyond Words. 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
2: Welcome to Beyond Words Radio, where it's our ambition to move beyond just talking about Christianity to walking more like Christ. As we begin the new year, I have a challenge for you. I'm taking it up myself, and let me say we can do this better together. You'll understand as I explain the challenge. It's really, I could say it in a sentence, but there are three parts to it, and I choose to give you the parts, and then I'll summarize with one sentence. It's a commitment, again, that I'm making, and I hope you'll make with me, because it may make the year 2022 one fantastic year for each of us. Now, I'm talking honestly to those like me who feel a little bit overwhelmed by the world situation and want to do better individually, personally, and in relationships with others. It's easy to get sidetracked, isn't it, with so much happening in the world, all the change around us, and miss things most important. So the first commitment that I'm making in this new year is to be, and here's the phrase, kingdom focused. Now, I'd like to illustrate what I mean, and I want to tell you that this radio broadcast is going to be turned into video with illustrations and graphics, and it'll show up a week after this airs. 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So at Beyond Words Radio, you can probably see it, but also go to scriptureawakening.com. And there, next week, you'll see immediate access to the YouTube video that takes what I'm saying and sort of brings it to life. But this is good enough if you hear this. In fact, I urge you, if you have to cut out because you're in a car going to work or whatever, listen to the rest of the podcast. This 25 minutes can change your year, but it begins with a kingdom focus. Now, I illustrate verbally with a vision of a tree. If you picture a tree that, let's say a windstorm hit it, it fell down and the root ball came up. You've seen that before. And the root system of a large tree is not only big, it's complicated, isn't it? You have all the little tubulars connected to the bigger root masses going to the central root all the way up to the trunk. And those little tubulars, those little root pieces, there are thousands of them. And that to me is a good picture of what's happened to our society today worldwide, but especially to those of us, 80% of us, who get most of our information on mobile devices. What's happened is, with social media advancing to a certain level, we become, I'll use the word bifurcated, we become entrenched in our little channels, not because we have personalities that like to be entrenched, but rather the reality of the situation. When there's so much knowledge with the advent of the internet being proliferated around the world, and it's so important to us to try to get as much information as we can, we become overwhelmed, don't we? So we find areas. As humans, we can't do much better than this, it seems. We find areas of interest. We find people who talk in a way we can understand, who seem to get the truth right as far as we know it. And we tune in, maybe to their podcast or broadcast, or maybe to a TV program or whatever it is, and we're watching on Facebook or Twitter, or we're catching their videos through YouTube. And this, probably a group of people that you tend to follow, they tend to follow a certain line of thought. Now, it doesn't make that wrong. In fact, they're probably speaking a lot of truth to you and to me, because we're all this way right now in our society worldwide. And what happens is, we're in a world that already became very deep with experts in various areas. Like, let's say you needed heart surgery. You go to your surgeon and he says, well, it's actually a team of us. And they find you've got issues with blood clotting. So one person on a team of maybe 10 becomes the specialist and everyone else says, go talk to him. You know, it used to be you go to the heart guy and he kind of knew it all. But now knowledge has gone so deep that it's become indeed channeled like the root system of a big tree. And when we get then into politics, and you can't help but get into it, now listen to me, when you have a worldwide pandemic, think of it what you may. Vaccines being rolled out and sometimes pushed on people, think of that what you may. You're dealing with science and health issues that need to be brought out to the public on the world scene and to each nation. That means public health. It means the media gets involved, including social media, and a lot happens that divides us. Even as there may be, let's not judge intentions, there may be efforts to unite us around things most important, but we get divided. How do we come back together? We need to look up above the root system to the tree. Look above the earth to heaven. Look to the kingdom. If you're like me, you've noticed that Christians today and families, not just the family of church, you know, big capital C church, but families, marriages, children, parents, divisions happening everywhere, and you and I can turn it around if we'll make a commitment to become kingdom-focused. Now, it doesn't mean you give up in your areas, your channels of expertise. It means you go above it. If you picture the tree mass and you come up above ground and there's a glorious tree, that's the kingdom that's growing around us. And a week from today, on this podcast, Beyond Words Radio, and on video broadcasting, I'm going to give you details on what I mean by kingdom focus and describe to you free materials that we're offering to help make it happen in your life and mine. Because I need this as much as the next person. I desperately want this. I want to be full of joy. I want to walk in peace. I want to be a blessing to everyone around me. I want to see unity in my family, in my church. I want to see the country healed, my country, wherever you live. God can do this through kingdom-focused people. If you get the main thing right, the smaller pieces fall into place. You'll have to trust me on this one and tune in next week to get more. But what I want to say is that's just one part of three. If you commit to the idea, next week I'm going to give you the details and ask you to make a real commitment for 2022 to be a kingdom-focused person, and let's walk together in that. Because as much as you might want resources to help you, and we're offering them for free, I need you to tune in to help me. I can't do this alone. If we go forward, and what I'm going to offer you as you listen to this podcast is hundreds and hundreds of dollars of free material, stuff we've been working on for some of it for 3 decades, but a lot of it over the last 5 years, it's all going to be rolled out. And the main focus is you. And you'll see why as we continue this podcast. If your life is touched, if you're blessed, that's all that really matters. And success, that's the measure of success in my mind. So it starts with the kingdom focus. But number two, growing deep in your faith. Will you make a commitment with me, because I'm committing to this, to growing deep in your faith this year, 2022? If you will, and if I will, let's walk together. Again, we've got resources I can't wait to describe to you that we've been working on that we're going to roll out. You're going to see these videos, and they're being offered, you know, essentially one a week, or the podcast. And then that's January. In February, we're going to begin offering you materials that roll out every day, 12 minutes a day. Can you do that? Of course you can. You can pick the time. It comes into your phone, your mobile device, however you want to receive it. But 12 minutes a day, you can pick the timing of any given day, and we're going to help you not just develop kingdom focus, but grow deep in your faith. Picture the tree analogy again. If you look at a root system of a tree that's maybe got blown over and now it's been put up right again, and if the tree itself becomes the focus, it's reaching its, not its roots now, but its shoots into the air, it's drawing in the sunlight. The drops of dew in the morning, the rain hits the ground, and nutrients are being soaked up from below. What I'm saying is, when the root system is not the focus, but the tree itself, the kingdom, the root system can become healthy once again. Picture the kind of victory you can have when kingdom focus has worked its way into every aspect of your life and your relationships, when the main thing, the King, Jesus, is the main thing, when he becomes central, when you are walking with him in his joy, in his purpose, grounded in Scripture, what a difference it will make. The resources we're going to roll out, but in 2 weeks, I'll describe this on this radio broadcast and a video podcast that follows. We're going to make available to you resources that you can run with every day, and it's going to involve not just my voice, but voices, as we've done through the years, of Christian leaders, those who have learned much through their life experience, and a whole wealth, a variety of people, different, you know, gender, male, female, different ages, different countries. You may have noticed in Beyond Words Radio, we do interviews all the time. 99% of the time, you're hearing from someone other than me, and that's the way it's going to be here in 2022 as well. We're going to pull in different voices, but I may have a little more to say. And here's why. You may say, Bill, how can you help me to grow deep? Why should I follow you at all? I've been pastoring about 30 years, and through those years, I have poured my life into people. I've watched what helps them grow and what doesn't. And I've watched people grow strong and deep in their faith. And we've come up with 30 areas, roughly, that we're going to offer to you. There are no gimmicks here, but as you dive in with us digitally, there will be other resources that you can pay for if you want, but believe me, we're not trying to make money here. We're trying to bless you, and you don't need to pay anything to track with me on this one. Not just a variety of voices and people's hearts and minds coming your way with great insight, but a focus on 30-some areas where you can grow deep. And it's not going to happen overnight, but I'm going to get you started in 2022. And if you want to keep tracking with me, you know, Lord willing, if I'm still alive and you're still alive, we're going to keep on this journey together. And we don't want to grow weeds, do we? We want to grow like oaks. Weeds grow up overnight and then they die. I think right now, a lot of those who say they're Christian are like weeds. They're looking for the quick fix. I'm looking for people whose lives will be deeply, deeply rooted in Scripture by the Holy Spirit in his revelation, and through good Christian community connections, such that these people are impacting the world, okay? So we got to grow deep. And let's take our time, 12 minutes a day. You can go longer if you want. You're going to hear more about it in 2 weeks. Now, take the tree analogy to the third level. What happens if a tree is properly grounded and the root system is drawing nutrients? It's not just growing, it's bearing fruit. That's God's will for your life. That you not just have a kingdom focus, picture the tree, and that you not just grow deep, picture the roots, but that you bear fruit. Christ spoke about this a lot in the Bible, didn't he? Bear fruit for me. I want to track with you on this one as well. And so in 3 weeks, I'll go in depth on this idea of how your life is naturally as a tree bears fruit, can impact other lives. Think about fruit. Does a tree strain and groan as it tries to bear fruit? Never, never, never. It happens naturally. And for the saint of God who is deeply rooted and growing, it happens supernaturally, but it just occurs. This is not something you have to work at. Maybe like me, you've tried really hard to please God, to see other lives being changed, your own children or your parents or others, your relatives, your neighbors, people at work, people at school. You've tried to be a positive influence, and it's not working very well. When you get the first two in order, the third one comes naturally, this bearing of fruit. But I'm focusing around a specific area. We're going to roll out resources. This is another resource I'll describe a little bit now called Renewal Journey. This has been in process for about 5 years. And it will be rolled out thirdly on a daily feed to you, 12 minutes a day. You can go deeper and more, you know, profoundly involved if you want. But I'm so excited about this. We've tested it in different contexts. People are saying, get this thing out there. And I'm saying, I want to track with friends who hear this podcast. And please share this with others. And those who sign in January as they're listening to these four podcasts, or get it on video a week later, go to scriptureawakening.com. Those who listen in and say, hey, I want to try this out. You're not obligated to do anything, not obligated to pay, not obligated to stay with us. But if it's working for you, track with us. And the third segment, Bearing Fruit, Renewal Journey is taking you on a journey through history and through scripture and these key facets of your life to help you grow and become an instrument of renewal. And whoops, I just gave you the summary sentence. Let me back up. The third area in which I want you to make a commitment is, will you commit to bearing fruit? And realize that's not something you can do. You say, well, how can I make a commitment to something I can't do? You commit to posturing yourself, to being in a place where it actually happens. And that's what we're going to focus on with Renewal Journey. So all of this is going to be, you know, rolled out as we go forward. Now, I want to give you a suggestion, a little bit of homework to warm you up to this week. But first of all, the phrase, if you missed it, when you commit, number one, to being kingdom-focused, number two, to going deeper in your faith in 2022, and number three, to bearing fruit, to letting your life impact other lives, what you're essentially saying is, I'm committing, now here's your phrase, your summary in one point, one phrase, one sentence, you're committing to become an instrument of renewal, or use the word awakening if it works better for you. Now, you don't do this on your own. God does this in and through you, but scripture and the Holy Spirit and good teaching and just people walking with you, these things are critical, and you walking with others. So all this we're going to unpack for you as we go along. But that's the whole point. I believe the greatest need in our day, and believe me, I've asked a lot of people this question. Let me ask you, see what comes to your mind. I'm sorry I'm rambling, but what is the number one greatest need in the world today, according to the average Christian? What is it to you? The answer I get back almost every time I ask it is, we need an awakening. And I always say back to the one who says it, let it be an awakening grounded in Scripture. In other words, if you look at the history of awakenings, which we're going to do a little bit on a final January podcast, and I'm going to talk about some really exciting things about what I think it will look like if and when God brings it to pass. It's already starting in some measure, but so much more can be done. And if you and I start with our own lives and commit to this in 2022, we can impact other lives, and I want in the final podcast in January to describe what it can look like, okay? But anyway, if you look at awakenings through history in general, let me tell you, those awakenings grounded in emotion, in feelings, in what seems to be good, but not in Scripture, they don't last long and they get off track. But historically, those grounded in Scripture, sound teaching, good understanding of who God is and how He works, those awakenings have tended to last longest and impacted people the most. That is what I believe we need today, and you, if you make this simple commitment to becoming an instrument of awakening with a three-prong that I mentioned, kingdom focus, growing deep, bearing fruit, if you commit to it, I'm committing to standing alongside you and walking with you this year, 2022, with no obligations. The one thing I ask of you is, it is simply everything. Not me, really. The Lord asks this of us. In other words, I can offer you free resources, but if you take them seriously, it's all about you and Jesus. And He who gave you His life asks you to give Him everything. So yes, this is serious business. Anything less is not Christianity. It's a false selling point. Someone's trying to make money or bring you along a ride they don't themselves understand. Jesus alone will bring awakening. He alone is King who leads the kingdom. And this is all about Him. And it's all about you. And I just want to be a vessel of blessing to you. So I hope you will tune in. Now, the homework. If you want to do a little something this week before the next broadcast, or if you're watching the video, you know, your YouTube video, here's what I suggest anyway, that you can do to kind of warm up to where we're heading in January. Think of the person, or there may be more than one, but someone who follows Christ, who is truly to you a great example of of everything I just described, they seem to be an instrument of renewal. Pick one such person and find information on that life and ask God prayerfully, how did this person become changed? What made the difference? Let me give you an example. I started doing this last night, and as I think about you and your life right now, I'm going to tell you the one that came to my mind and how I'm going to access this week this person's life story and let it touch my life. It's already touching my life because last night I did a little bit of looking in terms of access. Now, this may not relate to you, this person, but if you have no one else, you might pick this person. You may know his story. He helped launch contemporary Christian music with a number of other keen artists back in the 1970s and 80s. Keith Green died at age 28 in a plane crash. And in those short 28 years, though it took him years to find Jesus, his life made more impact than many, many lives put together, that is, average people. But he was an average person, oh, yet so talented, wasn't he? He was a musician, primarily with vocal and keyboard, who, as a, you know, he was an upstart protege. I mean, he was at age 11 doing recordings, you know, creating a label, that kind of thing. You can see his story on YouTube. Go to Keith Green and look for the 1 hour, you can just Google 1 hour, you know, documentary. In just over an hour, you see his story. Now, back in the 80s, when this was produced, it was not high def, but it still, it gives you the content and, listen to me, the conviction you need to make the commitment I'm calling you to. Someone has said that we can own knowledge and information, but conviction will own us. I don't know about you, but what I need to go forward in 2022 to become an instrument of renewal with you, I need conviction. I need to find a person of passion who is so sold out for Jesus, who said, Jesus, I give you my all, use me, that person would inspire me this week to begin thinking about these three-pronged commitments around one central vision, what God can do in my life in just 1 year. So look at Keith Green. Listen to his music. It's fascinating to go to YouTube. Some of his stuff's on YouTube where he's in a concert talking about how this song or that one came about. And wow, he's a man of passion. He's the real deal. Maybe you are already as well. Well, I want to join with you on this journey because that's what it is. If you'll commit to once a week linking up with me, let's do this together. And in February, if God so leads you, get started 12 minutes a day. And if it's working for you, keep going. If it's not, friend, go another direction. Go with someone else. All I care about is I want to see you become that instrument of awakening. And if you and I commit to it and we each reach one other person and they each would reach one other person, this is biblical, look at 2 Timothy 2:2. I love this idea. You can easily remember this verse because 2, that's number 2, Timothy 2, number 2, 2. So you got 2:2:2. It was Paul and Timothy, and he said, Timothy, find people you can mentor, I'm paraphrasing, who they themselves will mentor others who will mentor others. Use the word you want, make disciple or teach or train or be an example for them and give your life to them. Paul gave his life to Timothy, who helped others. Paul had an explosive journey in Ephesus, and then Timothy helped others in Ephesus. And in Timothy, in turn, you can study church history and literally see out of Ephesus came these church leaders who then impacted others. And this is how the kingdom goes forward. So I hope you're with me on this. I want to thank you for taking this short time to listen. And I'm going to just summarize now to say that for me, Keith Green, not perfect, but he was a person of passion who gave his life for the kingdom and who was always growing. He humbly acknowledged everywhere he went, I don't have all the answers. I have a lot of growth to do. And so God could use him. And God did use him because he lined up with the simple purpose of God in his life. And what will it look like in your life and mine? It'll be very different. You're not Keith Green. You are you, and God wants you to be the best you can possibly be. And I'm committing myself to help you with that, though you and I may never meet each other or we may already know each other. It doesn't matter. Jesus is the one who makes the change. He's always been in that business. And as he discipled 12 people, 3 years later, he went up to heaven. Then he came in the person of the Holy Spirit. And these people kept meeting with their friends in little house churches, little small groups, little intimate relationships. And the early church was birthed because Jesus Christ stayed with them and changed their lives. But they followed basic principles we're going to roll out in the month of January and seek to start living out starting in February. Join me. Again, thank you so much. God bless you. I do not have time to edit this podcast. I've never really done this before over the last 8 years, but take it as it comes. You're getting it from my heart, and I hope that God speaks to your heart. Talk to him this week, and we'll see you in a week. God bless.
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1: Hello, hello. Welcome, everyone. I'm Dr. Susan, and this is his prayer for you personally. These next few moments are all about you and how great Jesus' love is for you. You know, one of the things, even in our human relationships, is that if we feel like someone loves us or we love someone, then we keep our promises. When you love someone, you're faithful to your word so that you are a safe person for them, so that you are trustworthy. They know they can lean on you and depend on you. Well, Jesus is the perfect Son of Man. And Jesus loves you perfectly. And he doesn't love you like, oh, you're part of the big crowd all over the world. He loves you personally. He sees you personally. He knows every moment of your journey in the past. He knows every thought and feeling now, every circumstance now, every need, every dream. He knows your future, and he's saying, I love you. And I want to walk this journey with you. And I want to give you my promises so that I can prove my love to you. Every promise in the Bible is for you. 2 Corinthians 1:20 says, every promise of God is yes and amen in Christ Jesus, which means Christ Jesus grabs that promise and says, I agree with it. Here, it belongs to you. Peter, who was a disciple of Jesus, understood this. So in 2 Peter 1:3, he said that Jesus has given us everything we need for life. Everything. Everything. And everything we need for godliness, to grow in the character, the heart, and the miracle-working power of God. And he says he has given us everything by the knowledge of him and by his very great and very precious promises. And that through these promises, as we know them, we see them, we believe them, it instills within us the divine nature of Jesus. That as we live not by what I think or somebody else thinks or what the news media thinks, but I live by the promises of God. They are more real to me than anything else. He says, then in this earth, you are walking in the nature and the character of Jesus. And in this earth, you are more than a conqueror. So I want to just read over you a few of the promises of God. And if you hear a promise and you say, yes, I need that promise fulfilled in my life right now, just say, Jesus, I agree. And I receive that promise. I agree. And I receive that promise. Jeremiah 29:11. He says, I know the plans I have for your future. Plans for your good and not for harm. I will give you a hope and a future. I am the bread of life. And whoever comes to me will never go away hungry. And he who believes in me will never be thirsty, John 6:35. Now, just so we understand each other, Jesus was talking symbolically to say, whatever you're hungry for in life, whatever you're thirsty for in life, whether it's breakthrough, your body needs healing, you need a job, you need peace in your mind or your heart. He says, whatever you're hungering for, whatever you're thirsty for, whatever you feel like you must have to be content and happy in life, look to me. I am the bread. I am the living water. I am the source of everything. And then in Zephaniah 3:17, he opens up his heart and he says, this is who I am. This is a promise I make to you personally. I, the Lord your God, am always with you. I am mighty to save you from anything and everything. I take delight in you. I will quiet you with my love, and I will rejoice over you with singing. Do you hear the beautiful heart? He's saying, I am your Lord and your God. I'm with you right now, and I will never leave you. And whatever you need, whatever is going on in you, about you, against you, I am stronger and I am mighty to save you and to give you peace. And he says, I promise you this. When I look at you, I'm filled with delight. I love you. I delight in you. I'm not dissatisfied or disappointed. I delight in you. I love who you are. And when you are anxious, fearful, and worrying, I will quiet you with my love. I will not shame you, correct you. I would like to pour my love over you until you're quieted and you know that my promises are for you. I will rejoice over you with singing. This is who he is to you. And that's why Jesus could say in Matthew 7:7, ask the Lord, and we'll give it to you. Seek, and you'll find it. Knock, we'll open it to you. We are here to respond to you. We are here to meet your needs. We're here to comfort you, give you peace and strength and dreams and healing. I am the Lord your God. I am with you. Please, let me help you, heal you, deliver you, lift you, fill you with joy. Please, just say, Jesus, I agree. I receive your promises for me. It will transform your life, my friend. Proverbs 3:13. Joyful is the person who finds wisdom and the one who gains understanding. And Paul tells us in 1 Corinthians chapter 1 that Jesus has been made wisdom for us. This is the promise. Believe Jesus. Believe these very great and precious promises are for you. Agree with them. And you will have joy like you've never known. And you will gain an understanding of how to overcome everything in this world. He promises to you. Listen to this beautiful promise. Romans 15:13. Jesus, I agree. I agree with this promise for everyone. May the God of hope fill you with all joy and peace as you trust in him, so that you may overflow with hope by the power of the Holy Spirit. May the power of God flood you with hope so that you have joy and peace that you can't even explain, but you just know that Jesus loves you, you trust Him, and He will make these promises reality for you. Listen to His heart, James 1:17. And this is true for your life, my friend. Every good and perfect gift is from above. Dear ones, any moment that you have had something good happen to you, circumstance, laughter, love, provision, any moment that something good has happened to you, that was Him loving you. Every good and perfect gift is from above, comes down from the Father of lights, who doesn't change. Philippians 4:4. So when you know He loves you, when you know any good thing has been Him, and He longs to flood your life with good things, then you can agree with Philippians 4:4 and rejoice in the Lord always. And again, I say, rejoice. Listen to this promise from Philippians 4:7. The peace of God will transcend all earthly understanding. It will guard your heart and your mind in Christ Jesus. Jesus, I agree. I receive your promise of peace. And when you say that, He promises to then pour His peace to quiet your mind and heart. Psalm 32:8. He's promising you, I will instruct you. I will teach you the way you should go. I will counsel you and watch over you. I promise. So you say, Jesus, I don't know what to do. I don't know what to do. He says, it's okay. Just say you agree with my promises. And I will instruct you. I will personally teach you the way you should go, the decisions, the thoughts. I will counsel you, which means I will heal you and I will empower you. And I will watch over you. Jesus, I agree and I receive all the love you have for me, all the promises you have for me. Psalm 34:10, those who trust in the Lord, they will lack no good thing. You may say, well, Susan, I lack. It's okay. If you have lack now, it won't last, my friend. He doesn't lie. It is written, God is not man that He would lie to us. But He hovers over His word to keep it. And He says, I promise you, trust me, and you will lack no good thing. So I pray for you. I pray that all the promises of God will be yes and amen for you and for your loved ones. I pray that every promise of God that you need fulfilled right now will come to you. I pray in agreement with Jesus, that the peace of Christ that passes all understanding shall flood you, and you shall know He's mighty to save. So please, dear ones, let Him love you. Pretty please. That's all He wants to do, is love and take care of you. So before you go to bed, and when you wake up in the morning, just say, Jesus, I agree with your prayers for me. And Jesus, I agree. I agree. with your
2: greetings
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2: And welcome to Journey of Faith with Dr. Thomasine Pickens from the Real Life Coaching Center and Real Word Ministries out of San Antonio, Texas. It's always an honor and a privilege to be here with y'all every Sunday afternoon. I am so grateful for the opportunity to come on here and give you a word from my heart. Today, I want to talk about overcoming being misunderstood. I don't know about you, but throughout life, I've often been misunderstood. I've often said one thing and it was interpreted as though I said something else. On and on and on. So many times what I was saying and how I said it was taken the wrong way. I remember years ago when my oldest son felt as though I was speaking very harsh to him, and I asked the Lord to please show me, because I had nothing but love in my heart for him, and the words that I thought were coming out of my mouth were coming out with love and with compassion and mercy and grace. Well, one day I was on the phone with him, and the Lord allowed me to hear through an echo on the phone. And I would say, son, and the echo would say, son. And I would say, I love you. And the echo would say, I love you. It came across so hostile and harsh and hard. And I thank God for allowing me to hear that echo, because that echo allowed me to hear how my son was receiving what I was saying. So many times you say things from a good place, your heart's in the right place, and you mean well, yet the enemy twists the words. Remember, he's in charge of the airwaves right now. And so when we say something, the enemy has a tendency to twist the words that have come out of your mouth, twist the manner in which it came out, twist the tone and everything, the volume and everything, and you say something simply as, how are you doing? And the enemy allows the other person to hear it in a harsh way. How are you doing? I tell you, the enemy, he is a schemer, and we know that his time is almost up. But in the meantime, we have to take heed and not allow being misunderstood to keep us isolated and to keep us all alone. So many times, because we feel misunderstood, we won't go around people. We'll keep to ourselves, and we won't connect to others. We won't even allow God to use us, because we don't want to be rejected. Now, we're talking about a man named Jesus, and we all know that he was rejected by so many. In fact, the very ones that he had helped were the ones that were crucifying him, the ones that had lied on him to cause him to be put in an uncomfortable situation. Oh my God, can you imagine doing all that you know to do, helping people, being a blessing to them, and yet they come back and tell a lie on you? Oh, I know many of us have experienced that here on the earth realm, when we've done our best. We've done all that we knew to do. We've done all that we could do. Yet someone simply says it's simply not enough. And they turn around and misunderstand our intentions. They think that we did it for one reason, when we did it from a pure place. And they accuse us, falsely accuse us, of doing it from a place where we would benefit from it. I know there's still a lot of good people in the world today, and the enemy tries to make us think that they don't exist anymore, but you and I both know that there's a lot of great people in the world, and they do things from a pure heart. They don't do things to be vengeful. They don't do things to be evil. There's a lot of great people in the world. The news and everyone else around us talks about the ones that are doing the evil things, but we know deep down that there's many that are great people. And I know many of you that are listening to me today, you are a good person, and you've done things for people, and you've said things to people, and it's been twisted and turned to make you look like you were the bad person. I understand how it feels to be misunderstood, when what you said was to help and not hinder. What you said was to cause them to do better and for them to grow and become a better person. Yet the enemy has convinced them that what you said was said from a place of envy, a place of rudeness, and all other malice and all other kind of things. Yet that was not your intention. That was not what was in your heart. I remember an associate called me a few years back. And she said, the Spirit of the Lord told me that you've been talking about me. And I was like, my God from Zion, I had been praying for her, but never talking poorly about her. I didn't think anything bad about her at all. And she went on to say, if there's something you feel you want to say to me, please say it. Oh, my God. My heart was hurt. My heart was broken because I had nothing negative to say about her. In fact, I thought God had brought my friend, my person to me. You know how we see that some people have that one friend that's been there for them and they just have the best time and all of those things. And I thought the Lord had finally brought me a ministry partner where we can go to and for and we can proclaim the word of the Lord all over the place. She and I had both had the same desire to go out and help people and minister the gospel. Yet, she allowed the enemy to get in, and she allowed the enemy to make her think that I had become an enemy, and yet I was never her enemy. I was always her friend. I have found that there's times when you will love people or care for people much more than they love you and care for you. But you know what? Don't allow that to change. You continue to love as though you've never been hurt. Continue to care for people as though everyone cares for you. Never become like the enemy, but always be like the Lord Jesus Christ and love the unlovable. So this friend of mine, I thought we were just going to go and do so many great things in the kingdom of God, and yet she allowed the enemy to convince her that I had been speaking negatively about her, and I had never said a harsh word about her ever. Oh my God, that broke my heart when she misunderstood me. And she went on to say other things that she felt that the Lord had told her that I had said. And oh my God, I was overwhelmed. I could not believe she spent so much time listening to the enemy and no time listening to God. People will often misunderstand your intentions when perhaps their intentions aren't well. Their intentions aren't right. But keep your heart pure and keep your hands clean, and you continue to allow God to use you. Don't ever try to get anybody back. Don't ever try to be aggressive with people. You continue to love them with the love of Jesus. Again, Jesus is the perfect example for us to monitor and for us to watch. He went through so much betrayal, so many people that thought they would be with him forever, yet they walked away. Remember, he told Peter, he said, Peter, when the crow crows three times, you will deny me. And Peter said, what are you talking about? I will never deny you. And yet we see in the Bible where Peter denied Jesus. Oh my God. We see in the Word of God where Judas gave him up for the very thing he had access to, which was money. Oh my Lord, we see that sometimes you're walking with people, but yet they are not walking with you. It looks like they're walking with you in the physical, in the natural, but in the spirit, they are walking far, far from you. That's why in this hour, we have to have a spirit to allow the Holy Spirit to show you who's really for you and who is not. And then you allow the Holy Spirit to tell you how to handle each and every person. There's going to be some people in your life that may mistreat you, but God is going to tell you to love on them. He's going to tell you to be there for him, for them. He's going to tell you to help them. He's going to show you how to give them mercy and grace. Oh, he's going to have you have their back the whole time, yet they will hate you the entire time. Don't worry about them. You just be obedient to him and continue to do what God has called and created you to do. Don't allow anybody to stop you, block you, nor hinder you from the move of God in your life. Don't allow anyone to cause you to become bitter and get out of place and out of position. You stay right where God would have you. You're just going to have to know right now that people are not going to do the same for you that you might do for them. And guess what? You're going to have to get that settled in your heart and be okay with it. I'm talking tonight about overcoming being misunderstood. Wherever you are in the world right now, hear me when I say you can overcome being misunderstood. Don't Don't allow the enemy to make you feel any type of way about people. You go to God and you let God show you the heart of the people, and you continue to love them unconditionally. I often say, once God shows me a person's heart, I believe him and I handle them accordingly to the Holy Spirit, and I allow the Holy Spirit to give me instructions and directions on my next step and the next thing to do with them. Don't allow the enemy to ever cause you to become bitter and hate God's people. We can never hate God's children. Oh, we got to love them unconditionally, no matter what they say are due to us. We still have to love them on the level that God created us to love people on. Oh God, he wants us to get out here in the earth realm, and he wants us to love the unlovable and teach the unteachable and show them the way back to him. Remember, this is all about reconciliation. We're helping to reconcile them back to the Father, back to the Son, and back to the Holy Spirit. Oh my God, overcoming being misunderstood. So many times you'll be labeled, you'll get labeled as being rude, being fake, being phony, and all these things. Yet, you have an authentic heart, yet you carry yourself in a real way, but yet they will call you everything but what you really are. Don't get caught up in what they say. You get caught up in what God says about you. You get caught up in what God shows you about your heart. God will show you things in your heart. He will show you things that you need to change. He will show you how to become the best human being that you possibly can be. You follow God's calling. You follow God's way. You do what the Father, the Son, the Holy Spirit tells you to do, and don't allow your heart to become hardened. Don't allow your attitude to change with people. You may have to love them from a distance, but yet you love them. Now, I'm not saying when people do you wrong, you stay in their company. That is not what I'm saying, because we see that when Judas betrayed Jesus, we see that whole relationship changed, right? We see that things happened a little differently, right? And so we're not supposed to stay in the midst of them, but we continue to love them. Luke 23 verse 34. He says, Father, this is Jesus speaking. He says, Father, forgive them, for they know not what they do. Oh, this is when, after Jesus had been beaten, he had been betrayed, and here he is hanging before the whole community to see. They looked and said, oh, he must have really sinned. Look how he had been beaten. And they were still hurling insults at Jesus as he hung on that cross with his insides hanging out. You couldn't even identify him. You couldn't even tell by his face who he was. Yet he says, Father, forgive them, for they know not what they do. Oh, my Lord. I've used that so many times when people have come up against me, and I'm like, Lord, forgive them, for they know not what they do. Because had they known who I was, had they known who you were, they would not have done what they did. But, Lord, give them mercy and give them grace, Lord God. Don't give them what they truly deserve, but give them mercy and give them grace. The same mercy and grace you extended to me when I didn't know any better. Oh, my God. Overcoming being misunderstood. I'm telling you, let me change that to, you have overcame it. You have overcame being misunderstood. And now you're going to seek to understand. You're going to go back to those people that may have misunderstood you, and you're going to ask them, hey, how can I help fix this situation? How can we change this situation? And if it can't be changed, then you've done all that you can do. But if it can be changed, go ahead and let the Spirit of the Lord heal that relationship, heal your heart, and heal their heart, so that you can move forward. God has placed each and every one of us on an assignment for him, and he wants to know, will you go where I tell you to go? Will you do what I tell you to do? And will you say what I tell you to say? And I don't know about you, but today I am saying yes and amen. Lord God, I will go where you tell me to go. I will do what you tell me to do, and I will say what you tell me to say. Lord, I will forgive those you want me to forgive. Father God, I will extend mercy and grace to whomever you tell me to extend it to. I want to be used by God and not allow the enemy to use another moment of my life. We are overcomers. We're overcomers because Jesus himself overcame the entire world. Therefore, we can overcome any situation. Hear me today when I say we are overcomers, and we will overcome each and every situation that is put before us, because the Father, the Son, and the Holy Ghost has placed that unique gift in each and every one of us. And so I want you to activate that gift today. Activate your gift of overcoming and begin to overcome what people think of you, how they treat you, and all the other negative things that have held you back. Thank you for tuning in, and I will be back next Sunday.
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1: Hello, dearly beloved. This is Daphna with her weekly Bible study in Ephesians. And we are in chapter 4 this month, and we are looking at spiritual gifts. And we concluded our last time together with discovering and developing our spiritual gifts and the excitement of knowing that we've been gifted, that God didn't leave us down here without any gifts, that He's equipped us and gifted us, and that we all have spiritual gifts. And we read in Ephesians chapter 4, verses 7. Through maybe 10 or 11, and then we looked at 1 Corinthians 12 and about spiritual gifts, and we suggested you read those in private time, and Romans 12. But and today, for the purpose of this time together, where how does the believer discover and develop his gifts? It's an exciting journey, but you have gifts, so we know that. So one way maybe that we develop our gifts is by fellowshipping with other Christians in the local assembly or in the local church or in the local group of baptized believers. Gifts are not always toys to play with. They are tools to build with. And if they are not used in love, they become weapons to fight with, which is what happened in the Corinthian church in 1 Corinthians 12. Verses 14, Christians are not to live in isolation, but after all, they're members of the same body. So they're not toys to play with, but they're tools to build with. And there's diversity of gifts. We all don't have the same gifts. Are we, you know, Paul used the body as an example to teach the church at Corinth about spiritual gifts. And he talked about what the eye sees and, you know, what the eye's supposed to do and what the hand's supposed to do. And he talked about our gifts. And then someone said, well, if your eye was on your big toe, then the only thing you would see is the inside of a sock. And so that's not how God gifted us. He gifted us with tools to build with, and we are all unique, and we are all blessed with individual gifts as outlined in the scriptures. So Paul taught that Christ is the giver of these gifts through the power of the Holy Spirit. That's in verses 8 through 10 of the chapter that we're in. And he ascended to heaven as victor forevermore. And the picture here is of a military conqueror leading his captives and sharing the spoil with his followers. Only in this case, the captives are not his enemies, but they belong to him. And sinners who once were held captive by sin and Satan have now been taken captive by Christ in Ephesians 4, 8, and 10. Even death itself is a defeated foe. Hallelujah. When he comes to earth, Christ experienced, when he came to earth, Christ experienced the depths of humiliation. But when he ascended to heaven, he experienced the very highest exaltation possible. Paul quoted Psalm 68 and 18, which applied to Jesus as a victory song that was written by David. And when you have a chance, go to Psalm 68 and enjoy that reading. There are three lists of spiritual gifts given in the New Testament. 1 Corinthians 12, 4 through 11, and 27 through 31. Romans 12, 3 through 8, and Ephesians 4, 11. Since these lists are not identical, it may be that Paul has not named all of the gifts that are available. Paul wrote that some gifts are more important than others, but that all believers
3: are needed if the body is to function normally. All believers are needed. You are needed. We are needed. Hold on to that. We are all equally important and gifted. Paul named not so much gifts as the gifted men God had placed in the church. And there were four of them that he's talking about here in chapter 4. And the first he named were apostles. So the word apostle means the one who is sent with a commission. Jesus had many disciples, but he selected 12 apostles in Matthew chapter 10. And a disciple is a follower or a learner, but an apostle is a divinely appointed representative. And the apostles were to give witness to the resurrection. They were men that actually saw the resurrected Jesus, and therefore they had to have seen the risen Lord personally. There are no apostles today in the strictest sense of the New Testament sense, but these men helped to lay the foundation of the church, the foundation of the apostles and the prophets. And once the foundation was laid, they were no longer needed. Their ministry with special miracles were needed, so we should not demand these same miracles today. But of course, in a broad sense, all Christians have an apostolic ministry, and the miracles are just as true today as they were then, because Jesus is the same yesterday, today, and forever. And Jesus said, "As my Father has sent me, so send I you." But we must not claim to be individual apostles, because we were not at the resurrection of Jesus Christ. So that's the apostles, and a little bit of about what their function was and how they laid the foundation for us today. And then we go into the prophets. What's a prophet? We commonly associate a prophet with predictions or future events, but this is not the primary function. A New Testament prophet is one who proclaims the word of God, and that's talked about in Acts 11 and 28 and Ephesians 3 and 5. Believers in the New Testament churches, they did not possess Bibles, nor was the New Testament written or completed at that time. So how then would these local assemblies discover God's will? His Spirit would share God's truth with those possessing the gift of prophecy. They were preachers. They would share the word. Paul suggested that the gift of prophecy had to do with understanding all mysteries and all knowledge, meaning, of course, spiritual truths. The purpose of prophecy is for edification, encouragement, and consolation. So we have apostles and we have prophets. Now we have evangelists, and those are probably more familiar. You've probably known an evangelist, and they're the bearers of good news, an evangelist. These men and women traveled from place to place to preach the gospel and to win the lost. All ministers should do the work of an evangelist, but this does not mean that all ministers are evangelists. The apostles and the prophets laid the foundation of the church, and the evangelists built on it by winning the lost to Christ. And of course, in the early church, every believer was a witness. And that still should be true for us today. Every believer, we're either a positive witness or a negative witness, but we are witnesses for the cause of Christ. And so that's just the way it is, whether it's in those days or the day in which we live, we are witnesses today. But there are people who also today who have the gift of evangelism. And the fact that a believer may not possess this gift does not excuse them from being burdened for the lost souls or for witnessing to them. Always be ready to give a reason for the hope that is in you. Always be ready to share with people, for God so loved the world. And you can put your name there, you can put their name there, that he gave his only begotten Son, that whosoever would believe in him would not perish, but have everlasting life. And you can lead them to pray the sinner's prayer, asking for forgiveness of sin, and receiving and inviting the Lord Jesus into their heart. Jesus still stands at the door of the heart and knocks, and if anyone will open the door and let him in, we are assured. The Word of God teaches that he comes in. I know he comes in because he came into my life, set up residence and changed my life and gave me purpose and direction. That's my personal testimony. You have your personal testimony. God changes things. The next section that Paul talks about were pastors and teachers. The fact that the word some is not repeated indicates that we have here one office with two ministries. Pastors means shepherd, indicating that the local church is a flock of sheep, and it is the pastor's responsibility to feed and to lead the flock. In 1 Peter 5, verses 1 through 4, where elder is another name for pastor, he does this by means of the word of God, the food that nourishes the sheep, sharing the word. We preach the word. The word of God is the staff that guides and disciplines the sheep. The word of God is the local church's protection and provision, and no amount of entertainment or good fellowship or other religious substitutes can take its place. Nothing can take the place of the word of God. Pastors and teachers, that's their gifts, to share with a group of believers. Then we look at those gifts, and in verses 12 through 15 of chapter 4, we're going to look at the growth of unity, how we grow in spirit and in truth, realizing that we all have gifts, that God has given to all men gifts so that we can minister. And the reason for the gifts is to help to build on the kingdom of God. So as we take our Bibles and look to starting in verse 12, we read, we'll start in verse 11. And he himself gave some to be apostles and some prophets. We've just talked about all of that. Some evangelists and some pastors and teachers for the equipping of the saints for the work of the ministry, for the edifying of the body of Christ. And now in verse 12, till we all come to the unity of the faith and the knowledge of the Son of God, to a perfect man or woman, to the treasure of the stature of the fullness of Christ, that we should no longer be children, tossed to and fro and carried about with every wind of doctrine by the trickery of men in the cunning craftiness of deceitful plotting, but speaking the truth in love, may grow up in all things unto him who is the head, Christ, from whom the whole body joined and knit together by what every joint supplies, according to the effective working by which every part does its share, causes growth of the body for the edifying of itself in love. Praise the Lord, and may the Lord bless the reading of his word to our hearts. So the growth of unity. Paul was looking at the church on two levels in this section. He saw the body of Christ, made up of all true believers, growing gradually until it reaches spiritual maturity and the measure of the stature of the fullness of Christ. But he also saw the local body of believers ministering to each other, growing together, and thereby experiencing spiritual unity. If you're not a part of a local group of baptized believers, let me encourage you to find a group or create a group, start a group of where you can grow together in unity and in faith and in love as you study and pray and seek the will of God in your life. My prayer for you is that you would know Christ in his fullness, that you will know Christ in the unity and love of the fullness of the Holy Spirit, and may you be blessed beyond comprehension until we meet again in the name of Jesus. Amen.

0: Hello, hello, and welcome back to A Call to Love. This is Matt, and I am here with a beautiful woman named Rachel.
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1: Yes.
0: This is A Call to Love, where we are learning how to love God, love ourselves, and then be in love with people.
1: Oh, what a great journey that is.
0: Oh, my goodness. It's like Moses says, it's the great and terrible wilderness. Meaning it has all of the splendor and the glory. But sometimes, you know what? You're just like, this is a little dry, Lord.
1: This is hard.
0: Yeah, this is harder than I thought it would be. It's supposed to be rainbows and butterflies the rest of my life. So I say that to say, man, we talk often about there are few things in this world that are worth it, that are worth you giving your life for. And this is one of them.
1: Absolutely.
0: That we get to participate in the fullness of salvation that Jesus brought. And it's love.
1: Like,
0: it is just being captured by his love.
1: Yeah, there's nothing better.
0: Nothing better. It's a good language for it. Nothing better. Well, if you've journeyed with us at all, I'm going to do a 30-second recap. But if you've journeyed with us at all, we've been in Mark 8. And it is blowing our minds. Jesus is here, and he is excited about talking about what living in the kingdom looks like. And so in Mark 8, there's this section where Jesus feeds the 4,000. Powerful encounter, 4,000 men. And then immediately in verses 11 and 12, the Pharisees come and they want to dispute. They bring this heart posture of argumentation. I don't even know if that's a word, but they bring it. And and then there's this section in 13 through 21 where Jesus gets on the boat on the other side of the lake. He tells them, you know, why does this generation want a sign? You know, you don't need, I just gave you a sign. He doesn't say this, but he just did a feeding of a 4,000. They come and say, give us another sign. He says, no sign will be given to you. He goes across the lake and he heals a man. So there's very interesting things going on, talking about your heart posture actually can determine the Jesus you experience, you know?
1: Yeah.
0: Which I think I'm going to say that again because that felt good to me.
1: Yeah, say that again.
0: Your heart posture and your heart as you approach him many times can influence who Jesus is that you experience, right? And so Jesus comes and he's warning his disciples, hey, as you know, you're going to be carrying something in the future, and just know you need to be aware that perhaps the two most influential things in any culture are the religious community and the political community. Those ways of thinking are trying to drive wedges constantly. In an us versus them, I'm in, you're out.
1: Yep.
0: Those paradigms that I don't think Jesus was carrying at this point, because he was going anywhere and everywhere that the Spirit led.
1: Right.
0: And so he was captivated by one voice and one voice alone.
1: Yeah. He had none of those like soul barriers.
0: Oh, it's a good language. Mm-hmm. Yeah. So then he gives us a prophetic picture in all his mercy. He comes and this is the only time in Scripture that we see he has to pray for somebody twice. That's what's crazy to me. He literally, dead people are rising, leprosy disappears. I mean, crazy stuff. He's walking.
1: Calming the storm.
0: Calming the storm. He's walking on. This is the only time where he does it once, and it doesn't fully, it's not fully manifested, and now he has to pray again. Which I think it's not because it was incapable, it's because maybe this miracle is actually communicating something deeper to this group of people that were following him.
1: Yeah.
0: And how often, like, the Lord will do something in a delayed way because he's actually teaching me something different about the kingdom than just the physical miracle.
1: Right. It's for us,
0: yeah. Yeah. And so we see that here, right? That this, he warns them about the leaven of their hearts, that your heart posture, right? And then he gives them this prophetic picture of, like, what does true sight look like? It doesn't just look like, oh, I have Jesus plus my political views. I have Jesus plus my religious, you know, performance orientation. It's like, no, when

0: As we're walking out, it's like, what does true sight look like for you? And what does, you know, what is his heart for when he says he has all of the kingdom has been given to him, and now he invites you into it? What does that look like? Mm-hmm. Well, it looks like, he has freedom for me.
1: Yeah.
0: But what is that freedom? And I think, in part, freedom is the capacity to see. And we're going to continue on here. We're going to start in verse 27, but I love this picture here because, so once again, Peter, he's kind of become the band leader of this tribe, right? Maybe because he's the most vocal. But he's watching the 4,000 get fed. And then he's across the boat, and he's in the middle of that conversation where he's saying, is it because we forgot the bread? And then Jesus has to say, how do you not understand? So then he's watching this blind man get healed. Verse 27. Now Jesus and his disciples went out to the towns of Caesarea Philippi. And on the road, he asked his disciples, saying to them, who do men say that I am? I love this language. So what have you guys heard? What are you guys hearing about me? And so they answered, John the Baptist. Some say Elijah, others one of the prophets. But this is my favorite. And he said to them, no, but who do you say that I am? So think about this. In light of everything that's been going on, right? Because you know who people are saying Jesus is being influenced by their religious upbringing. They're being influenced by his relationship to Rome. I mean, there's all of these things that are influencing how they're hearing. Oh, yeah, it's John the Baptist come back to life. Oh, it's Elijah. These are all messianic prophecies pointing at you're going to overthrow Rome. They all have a hidden agenda to it. Come on. You know, it's not just a clean, oh yeah, you're John the Baptist. It's like, no, John the Baptist started the revolution. He rose in you, and now you're going to finish it. It has all of these hooks of expectation into it.
1: Yeah.
0: So Jesus says, who do they say that I am? And you can feel the hooks. Well, they think it's going to be this, and they think it's going to be this, and they, right? And then Jesus has the audacity to say, no, wait a minute. But who do you say that I am? You've seen me up close. You've seen the blind man healed. And he said to them, but who do you say that I am? And Peter answered, and he said to him, you're the Christ. I think it's in Matthew where Jesus then looks at Peter and he says, well said, Simon Peter, for you didn't think of this on your own. Uh-huh. Because I know you on the boat. You are a little dense like the rest of them.
1: Right.
0: Right? I say that jokingly because I don't think Jesus would ever say that. But it was one of those, he said, well said, Simon Peter. You didn't think of this. This was revealed. This was revelation from my Father.
1: Mm.
0: So I love this language, right? Where, what do we see here? That they're in the middle of a moment with the 4,000 where Jesus does a miracle and there's enough abundance left over. And you've probably been in this place where you've seen God do something powerful, or he's fulfilled a promise and an answer in your life. And then almost immediately you're met with some form of opposition where the enemy tries to steal the seed that was deposited in that miracle.
1: Uh-huh.
0: And it comes with an argument, something in your family happens, you get persecution, something takes place that's trying to rob the fruit of the seed that was deposited in what you saw God do. And so then Jesus comes and he says, let me warn you, there's leaven getting sown in here. Beware of that. Don't let that rob what you saw God do right in front of you.
1: Right.
0: Even more so, once you come a little bit closer, let me show you, this is what you need. You need me to multiple step you into true vision. And here, for the first time, what we find is that as Jesus is standing there, it's a breakthrough moment for Peter, because Peter can say, oh, I'm not actually influenced right now by what I hear people say about you. I'm not influenced by the gossip or the hearsay or even others' opinions that are rooted in their own agendas. You know what's been incarnated in me? You know what I'm convinced of is that you are the Christ.
1: Yeah.
0: You are the one I've been waiting for.
1: Yeah. He's so in tune with the Holy Spirit within him that he can hear that.
0: Come on. Is this? Yeah. Is that not? I see the difference between, I see men like trees.
1: Mm-hmm.
0: No, I see clearly.
1: Mm-hmm.
0: No, I know exactly who you are, Jesus. Mm-hmm. I can almost pick out that voice that has an agenda attached to it. I know the trappings of that voice because it is robbing of all the seeds of love, joy, peace, patience, kindness, goodness, gentleness.

0: faithfulness and self-control.
1: Yeah.
0: Like, this is the picture. For Mark, this is the picture of true vision. When we can look up and we can see, no, you are the Christ. You're the one that is the bedrock for everything for me.
1: Yeah.
0: You're the one leading me into all truth. You're the one. It becomes our one thing.
1: Yes.
0: Right?
1: Yes.
0: And so all of this rolls back, though, into this, blessed are the poor in spirit, for theirs is the kingdom of heaven. That there are places where whatever that leaven is, the political, the religious, whatever you want to call it, it's trying to position you to find your security in what you know, what you believe, that you know, now I'm the expert in this. And constantly Jesus is trying to warn us, hey, beware of that leaven where you become the expert.
1: Mm.
0: Right? I'm not saying that we aren't confident in what we believe, but that's a different confidence than what Peter communicates here.
1: Mm-hmm.
0: That's a confidence in a lot of the hearsay and the gossip and all this other stuff, and I'm really confident in my own opinion.
1: Mm-hmm.
0: There's an awakening that takes place where I see differently because everything's kind of fallen away other than the one thing. The
1: yeah.
0: one thing that I ask, the one thing that I seek, that I would see you. I would spend a day in your courts.
1: Yeah. And then in addition to that, as we were preparing, we felt that one of the things Holy Spirit wanted to open our eyes to and your eyes to is to see more clearly the people around us, that we could see them the way that God created them to be without having any other filters.
0: Yeah.
1: And that way we can pray in their life, in earth as it is in heaven.
0: Oh,
1: and that the dreams that the Father has, the dreams and the plans that the Father has for each person in our lives, we can now come into an agreement with Him, with His will and His plans and desires for them.
0: That's so good. Because what Peter encounters here is he says, you didn't think of this. My Father told you this. We see one of the first moments one of His disciples is able to say, on earth as it is in heaven. I heard it and I can give my agreement to
1: yes,
0: it.
1: Yes, yes.
0: So when we give our agreement to what the Father is saying, it takes root and it begins to change the atmosphere that we're in.
1: Yes.
0: And so when you're sitting with somebody, when you're ministering to someone, when you're walking through the grocery store with someone, and you are in that place of unity with Him, man, and you hear His whisper, you can either put your language to it in agreement, or you can just bring agreement to it in your own heart
1: mm-hmm.
0: of, oh, on earth as it is in heaven. Jesus, may that be so.
1: Mm-hmm.
0: I see them the way you see them.
1: And sometimes it's the most difficult with the people we're closest to.
0: Yeah.
1: Because of the everyday interactions can bring frustrations or hurts, or we see them at their worst, and so now we can rely on how we see them rather than how the Holy Spirit wants to show us that the Father sees them.
0: Oh, that's so good.
1: And so, yeah.
0: No, I think that's beautiful because I think this leaven stuff,
1: mm-hmm.
0: it's really about when Jesus says, beware of the leaven, it's about, hey, is your cup clean?
1: Mm-hmm.
0: Is the cup of your heart clean to carry me in a fresh way?
1: Yes.
0: And so we just want to bless you right now, whatever that looks like. Holy Spirit knows if it's cleaning the cup, if it's repenting, if it's releasing forgiveness, whatever it is, we bless you to get that cup clean.
1: Yeah.
0: Because you are made to carry His presence and you are made to see.
1: Yes.
0: And to see with true vision.
1: Yes.
0: And so we bless you with that you would carry Him in a new way.
1: Yeah. Amen.

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